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2: Hurricane Lowell has intensified to a monster Category 5 storm in the Pacific. The National Hurricane Center says it's expected to remain a powerful hurricane over the next several days. The center is about 445 miles south of Hilo, Hawaii, and is moving west at 10 miles per hour with maximum sustained winds at 160 miles per hour. A Texas county has voted to remove 92 polling sites just weeks before the November midterm elections.
3: County commissioners in Tarrant County, Texas, who supported slashing the number of polling sites there from 316 in 2022 to 224, have cited cost saving as the reason for the move. The 3-2 vote along party lines passed following hours of public comment. Opponents say it amounts to voter suppression, like Commissioner Roderick Miles.
4: The government is by the people and for the people. That's everybody. The people who have cars, the people who got money for bus fare, and the ones who don't. They all need to have the ability to vote.
3: Tarrant County, where Fort Worth is located, has more than 2.1 million people, according to the 2020 census. Tanya J. Powers, Fox News.
2: Tiger Woods has pled no contest to a reckless driving charge in Florida. Woods was arrested in March after a rollover crash on Jupiter Island and was initially charged with driving under the influence. Wheel of Fortune announcer Jim Thornton has been suspended while Sony Pictures Television investigates allegations that stem from an incident aboard a flight in May.
5: Sony did not specify the nature of the allegations. However, the outlet reports the pilot of that flight called ahead to have law enforcement meet Thornton when they arrived at the gate. After officers questioned Thornton, he was released. Sony says they're recasting the role while they conduct the investigation. Thornton's attorney tells TMZ the announcer did not engage in any illegal conduct.
2: Fox's Michelle Polino. I'm Lisa Lissandra. This is Fox News.
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10: 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I'm Kyle Bailey, News Radio 93.9 FM and 1240 KQEN. This is the afternoon report. Pursuant to the United States Flag Code, Governor Tina Kotek ordered flags at Oregon public institutions to be flown at half staff today in honor of Chief Joseph Moses, who passed away on August 27th. Release of Chief Moses was first elected to the Confederated Tribes of Warm Springs Tribal Council in 1992. He was elected vice chairman in 1995, and later that term became tribal council chairman. He served 3 terms before becoming Paiute chief in July 2001 and continued to serve on the CTWS Tribal Council until his passing. Governor Kotek said, quote, "On behalf of the people of Oregon, I want to express my deepest condolences to Chief Moses' family and the Confederated Tribes of Warm Springs for their loss." Hamas. Governor Kotek said, quote, Chief Moses was a consistent, strong voice for youth leadership and educational opportunities. He spoke honestly about hard things when it would have been easier to look away. That is the work of someone building a future for others. He will be missed.

0: 8th when 0.04 inches of rain was recorded. Heaviest rainfall of summer so far was June 26th when 0.18 inches was recorded. June received only 0.48 inches of rain for the entire month. Forecast for Roseburg calls for up to a half inch of rain today, an additional quarter inch of precipitation this evening. That would be well beyond the amount received for all of June. 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Certainly a lot of rain has come down today. We'll check the data and let you know just how much officially falls by the end of the day and share that on the morning report tomorrow. And given the change in conditions due to decreased temperatures and precipitation across lands protected by the Douglas Forest Protective District, the public use restriction levels have decreased to low, effective at noon today for all private, county, state, and Bureau of Indian Affairs lands within the Douglas District. Public Information Officer Rachel Pope said in addition, the industrial fire precaution level has decreased to level 2 as well. Pope said that is within the Douglas District, all regulated use areas, and all forest lands within 1/8 mile of those areas, including lands managed by the Roseburg District Bureau of Land Management. Pope said the public is reminded that fire season remains in effect and caution should continue to be exercised when using fire or equipment outdoors. Pope said while Labor Day weekend often marks the unofficial end of summer as the school year begins, it does not signal the end of fire season. While fire danger levels have decreased, the potential for a wildfire start is not ended. Before heading out for the long weekend, know the current restrictions and check vehicles and trailers for anything that could create sparks. Secure trailer chains and never park on dry grass or brush. Campfires are only permitted in designated locations and must be fully extinguished before leaving. If using a barbecue or grill, keep it away from dry vegetation and never leave it unattended. Complete fire season information available at the link with our story at 541radio.com. And due to the improving weather conditions and overnight increased moisture recovery, the fire danger level in the Umpqua National Forest has been reduced from very high to high effective today. UNF release said public use restrictions stage 2 and industrial fire precaution level 2 remain in place across the forest. A list of current restrictions posted with this story and for complete information on fire danger on the Umpqua National Forest, go to the link we have with the story at 541radio.com. KQEN News Time, 510.
1: As Oregon students return to school, the Oregon Department of Transportation urges everyone to stay alert, follow speed limits, avoid distractions, and share the road. A release from ODOT suggests drivers slow down and stay alert in neighborhoods and school zones, respect school zone speed limits, stop for school buses, focus on driving, and watch for people at crossings. ODOT suggests teaching children to be visible and predictable when walking. They should cross at corners or marked crosswalks, signal their intent, then look left, look right, and left again before entering the street. Children should make eye contact with drivers before stepping off the curb, use sidewalks when available, and walk facing traffic when there is no sidewalk. ODOT also urges parents to teach children the rules of the road when biking, scooting, or skateboarding. Children should wear a properly fitted helmet, ride with traffic, obey stop signs and signals, use hand signals and lights, and use reflectors in darkness or low light. More safety resources are available on the Oregon Safe Routes to School website at a link that we have with this story at 541radio.com.
0: KQEN News Time, 512. A contractor with the Oregon Department of Transportation is continuing work on the Interstate 5 Winchester Bridges project. Dan Latham of ODOT said the project includes repair work to both bridges, resurfacing the travel lanes, reconstructing joints, upgrading bridge rails, and more. Latham said this means one southbound lane is closed between 6 p.m. and 10 a.m. daily. All lanes will be open for the Labor Day weekend, with the contractor scheduled to resume work after the holiday. Complete information is on the ODOT project page, linked with this story at 541radio.com. Roseburg City Council will hold a special meeting this evening to consider a vote on the selection of Roseburg's next city manager. Greg Michaels has more.
2: A city release said the council will convene at 6 p.m. and enter executive session to discuss matters related to the city manager recruitment. Executive sessions are closed to the general public. Following the executive session, the council will reconvene in open session to conduct a vote within the public meeting whether to authorize the mayor to execute a city manager employment contract. The open portion of the meeting is expected

0: to begin at approximately 6:30 p.m. The meeting will be held in the council chambers on Southeast Douglas Avenue. Community members may attend the open session in person or online via a live stream on the city's Facebook page. If the council approves the selection, the city will release additional information following the meeting. Greg Michaels, News Radio 93.9 FM and 1240 KQEN.
1: KQEN News Time 5:13. County Commissioners Tom Kress, Chris Boyce, and Tim Freeman would like to remind residents that most county government offices will be closed on Monday, September 7th, in observance of Labor Day. County Police said that includes offices at the Courthouse and Justice Building, Courthouse Annex in Reedsport, fairgrounds, landfills, and transfer sites at all external government offices. The Douglas County Museum of History and Natural History in Roseburg and the Umpqua River Lighthouse Museum in Winchester Bay will be open to visitors on Monday. All county parks, campgrounds, and boat ramps will be open and accessible. Salmon Harbor Marina and the Winchester Bay RV Park will be open as well. Even though the Douglas County Sheriff's Lobby entrance will be closed on Monday, deputies, 911 communications, and other DCSO staff will continue to provide law enforcement protection and emergency assistance to residents.
2: In the KQEN Cultural Spotlight, the Elkton Community Education Center invites visitors to celebrate America's 250th anniversary at Fort Umpqua Days on Saturday and Sunday, September 5th and 6th. A release from ECEC said at the heart of the celebration is Fort Umpqua, where volunteer interpreters bring the Hudson's Bay Company fur trade era of 1836 through 1851 to life through blacksmithing, woodworking, traditional crafts, and living history demonstrations. Elkton Community Education Center Executive Director Deb Gritton said, quote, as our nation celebrates its 250th anniversary, Fort Umpqua Days are a wonderful way to celebrate both our country's history and the unique heritage of the Umpqua Valley. Gritton said, quote, whether visitors come for the living history, the music, the butterfly habitat, or simply to enjoy a great weekend with family and friends, we hope they leave with a deeper appreciation for this community and the stories that help shape it. Saturday's events include the celebrating the 250th anniversary of the USA parade at 10 a.m., chicken bingo and live music by Cover Culture at 1 p.m. On Sunday, events feature the Thomas Batterman Mental Health Project 5K, performances by Vine Cats and Elk Creek Ramble, another round of chicken bingo, and all the weekend's favorite history, food, vendors, and family fun. Admission is free. Festival hours are 9 a.m. to 4 p.m. each day, with the Echoes of the Umpqua pageant taking place at 5 p.m. More information about Fort Umpqua Days is available at a link that we have with this story at 541radio.com, or you can call at 541-584-2692.
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2: 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Well, yesterday in local high school sports, some of your highlights. Roseburg Volleyball picking up their first win of the season in their season opener, a straight set victory against McNary. But it was a competitive one. Each matchup went down to the nitty gritty, but the Tribe able to squeeze out the narrow victories in all three sets, earning first year coach Kylie Merlino her first win with the Indians. Douglas picked up its first win of the season in four sets against Hidden Valley. Umpqua Valley Christian got a win in straight sets over Eugene Christian to begin the season, and Glendale started the fall with a sweep against Prospect Charter. On the soccer pitch yesterday, the Sutherland boys and girls dominated in their season openers against Lapine. The Bulldogs started with a 4-0 win over the Hawks in the girls' game and followed with a runaway 6-0 win in the boys' matchup. Jordan Harris scored two goals in the first half for the Sutherland girls, and Mackenzie Huntley had a shot.

your lungs. It's like 46 degrees. I love that. That's how it feels to me when you pay off your house. And nobody hardly has that feeling. When you do have it, you won't trade it.

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1: I'm Dan Loney with Your Money Now. Shares of computer giant Dell were up almost 16% today. It posted a beat last quarter, and a forecast for the current quarter and full fiscal year were ahead of projections. Revenue was just shy of $47 billion, which was up 58% year over year. The Infrastructure Solutions Group, which targets data center hardware, saw its revenue up 89%. A federal judge has rejected a request by the Justice Department to dismantle Google's online advertising business. It's the second time that the tech giant has avoided divestiture after being found holding an illegal monopoly. The move is expected to curb Google's ability to control how publishers use its technology. Wall Street indexes were higher across the board. Dow Industrial Average up 295 points at 53,062. NASDAQ added 118. S&P 500 gained 35. Oil prices were on the rise today. West Texas crude up 1% at $91 a barrel. That's Your Money Now.
2: 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I've been surfing here since I was a kid. Now, seeing my grandson out on the water, it means everything to me. Watching him and taking in the blue waves, the sea breeze, the blurry horizon.
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1: This is a Fox News alert. I'm Tom Rigotti. A shooting in downtown Minneapolis leaves multiple people injured. Seven victims were rushed to the hospital. One died there. Another died at the scene. As for the gunman,
2: the suspected shooter is deceased, and at this time, it is unknown how he died.
1: Police Sergeant Garrett Parton adds two officers were injured. He says one has a non-life-threatening wound to the leg. The other is in surgery. Tropical Depression Edward sweeps through eastern Texas after it made landfall Tuesday. Fox Weather's Brandi Campbell is there.
3: The highest wind gust clocked at over 90 miles per hour in Port Arthur, Texas. Power outages quickly rose into the tens of thousands across East Texas, and that issue is ongoing. Edward's flood threat also ramped up.
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0: defense. The family's attorneys also continue to shoot down claims that crowdfunded money for their son's defense went to fund the family's lifestyle. Jeff Manasso, Fox News.
1: Tucson police have confirmed that a shooting at a gay bar that left three people dead, including the gunman, was a hate crime. Police say the suspect, who was new to the area and did not know the victims, while searching his home, detectives say they found a note that indicated he acted alone and that the shooting targeted the LGBTQ community. As we head into the fall, doctors are giving flu and COVID-19 vaccination recommendations.
2: The Food and Drug Administration approved updated versions of both shots last week. That includes the first flu shot made with mRNA technology that helped end the COVID pandemic. The Moderna jab is for people aged 50 or older. Doctors say just about everyone starting at 6 months old should get the flu shot, but the virus is particularly dangerous for those 65 and older, pregnant women, young children, or anyone with chronic health issues. As for COVID shots, the FDA has only formally approved them for higher-risk people, the elderly, and anyone with an underlying health condition. But various doctors' groups are recommending the jabs for all adults and some children.
1: Fox's Tom Rigotti. The U.S. Mint will begin selling a $1 coin featuring President Trump's face on one side to celebrate America's 250th birthday. I'm Lisa Lucero. This is Fox News.
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9: 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Levis picked again! 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
6: I think it's more about the hard work. 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
11: Go again. I don't think I could take another Hallmark Channel Christmas in July movie, so we need football back. And he's here to do it. Head coach Stan Landy with us. Coach, thanks for coming in.
12: Glad to be here. Glad to be here.
11: 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Thank you for starting this season up. I'm serious. I got a little mooey weird in July. Before we get into the season, before we get into the team, some things a little different around your house. You got a new driver and another football player.
12: Yeah. Caden is now driving. Also decided to go out for football. He's been a good driver. You can figure out which car is his. It's the Honda Pilot with stickers all over it that says student driver. His mom thought that was really important.
11: I heard about that. So, I heard about that.
12: But no, he's doing great.
11: Who's the better driver?
12: I should say. Caden or his mom? Or
11: who's
12: the question?
11: Teacher? I mean, between you and Sophia.
12: I mean, there's only one thing I'm supposed to say.
11: Okay. So, okay.
12: I
11: set you up for that. Okay.
12: Unless you want the truth.
11: No, that's it.
12: Yeah.
11: Coach, you're coming into a season. How did your team come into fall camp? What were your expectations, and what did they give you?
12: Yeah, I mean, I think we have really high expectations for ourselves. What we've been able to create in the off season allows you to really stay kind of engaged with football. So even though it feels like it's a long time for the fans, we've been working on it a lot, you know, in the dark and throughout the summer, through spring ball. So I feel like our guys came in with a really good knowledge of what we wanted to accomplish. And what I was most proud of is I felt like every single day in fall camp they brought it. You know, I didn't walk out of a practice this year and say, man, we didn't get better today. We got better every day we were out there. I thought we did a better job as a coaching staff of creating a schedule that really allowed them to do that too. So overall, pleased with what fall camp looked like and certainly excited to be playing somebody else.
13: I was going to ask this question a little bit later, but where does Wilson Love fall into this? I mean, you can hear him from Central Oregon. Yeah. I mean, you know, how has he played into this?
12: Yeah, his hands are all over it. And the work that these guys do this offseason, everybody in the strength staff, though, an unbelievable job. And they're able to get the most of our players. And then even, you know, our alignment as a staff with him and Ben McKay and how we use sports science, how that's tied into how we create a practice schedule, maximize our players' abilities, it all plays in. So they did a really good job this offseason. They did a really good job through fall camp of making sure our guys were healthy and ready, and excited to see it.
11: You guys do

0: retreats, coaches retreats and player retreats. What do you look to accomplish each year you go do those? And maybe the difference between the player one and the coach one.
1: Yeah, ultimately a lot of similarities. I think our job is to make sure we have as many guys that are on the same page, cohesive vision and unit on the direction we're headed. And so one, the leadership retreat is about that, developing leadership. What do I think it's going to look like? How can they maximize their ability to enhance the people around them? And then really the coaches retreat is very similar. You know, we work a lot, and it's an opportunity for us to also connect a little bit more outside of football, because as a coaching staff, you maybe don't spend as much time away from work with each other. So I think that's a big piece of it also. But you want to walk out of both of those with a clear direction of where we're headed, what's our vision, how are we going to accomplish it, and then what's my role in that, how can I impact that? And that's what we try to attack.
2: You get away from those, and you come back, and you start fall camp with some changes. OC, DC, your coordinators, and you kept them in-house. And I wanted to ask you about the decision process and whether or not your team was a part of that. You took two guys. I'm sure people across the nation wanted to be a part of Oregon, but you knew these two guys. You hired these guys. What was the process like?
1: Yeah, I think you always want to hire the absolute best you can. Who's going to make your program the best? And I felt very confident that the guys that were going to make us the best were here. They had shown me with their work week in and week out. They understood how we do things and what that looks like. And they're outstanding coaches. And with the support of the people they have around them and the players they have around them, I thought that gave us the most continuity and gave us the opportunity to have the most success moving forward.
0: For each of them, what's changed? Because, you know, they're co-offensive, co-defensive coordinator. They've been coordinators before at other schools. So what's changed for them this year versus last year?
1: You know, I think Drew said it to me maybe second or third week in the spring ball. He's like, so I'm just assuming, because my role is different, that you have a lot more work than I anticipated. Because when I was coaching tight ends, I felt like, all right, let's get the tight ends right. Now you're coaching the offense. You're like, wait, I got to see all this. And you cover every base. But he's done an outstanding job. So is Coach Hampton. And again, they would both tell you that that comes from the opportunity to work with people that understand exactly what the vision is. And there's no egos in that room. When we have success, it's going to be because we all did it right. When it doesn't go right, it's going to be because we all did it wrong. And those guys are set up for that success to occur.
2: You have two guys taking over, not new into the team, but already a part of that team, but you lose Will Stein and Taj Lupoy. You know sort of what they're going through because you came from Georgia. Have you talked with them, or did you talk with them about, hey, guys, here's what you can expect?
1: I mean, I think they know a little bit of what to expect, but I'll say that I've communicated with both of them since they've left here, and there's always going to be a question here or there, an idea, and I'm going to try to steal ideas from them if they have something that they're doing great in their program, but wishing those guys nothing but the best, and, you know, I know they get to look at it from a different lens right now, which is fun.
0: You get a chance to grow and learn every year of coaching, whether it's at Georgia, coming here and being head coach. But I want to talk about some of the players that have been 4 years, 5 years, not just in this program, but have played college football. How do you teach an old dog new tricks? And not that they're old dogs, but you know, what do you look for a guy like Poncho or Dante or Mateo? Where do they apply themselves to grow and learn and get better when they've been here for a while?
1: Yeah, I think it starts with them recognizing there's an opportunity to improve. And the players that have grown the most in our program are the ones that are best at identifying this is something I didn't do well enough, or this is a weakness, or I can just take this to another level. When you make that decision internally, which we have a lot of guys on our team that have made that decision, the work looks different. And when you put in the best work, the product looks different. And, yeah, it's been fun to see guys like that. And when they own that standard, now what's a freshman expect, right? What's a sophomore expect? What are some of the younger guys in the program that are like, that's how that guy works. Okay, let me level up. And I think you see, you know, a lot of examples of that in our program.
2: Is that part of what you call the culture of this team and this program?
1: Yeah, I'd like to think it's the fabric of who we are, right? How we do anything is really how we do everything, and that shows up with those guys.
2: We see how different players grow and become different as they go through 3, 4, and 5 years. How is Dan Lanning different going into this year than year one?
1: You know, I'm probably pulling out a lot more coachisms and saying things that I'm like, wait, I think I've said that before. Like, you catch yourself, you know, I'm ready to hit somebody else. I'm certain I've said that before, right? So you kind of catch those moments. I think I'm really comfortable with the group and the people we've been here, because there's so many people we've got to work with for so long. And then you really start to value the moments. You start to feel like an old guy a little bit when you see a guy that you're like, wait, I recruited him as a freshman. And now we're going into a senior year. It was last year, and it's a little bit of an eye-opening experience.
0: theme of your Oregon football videos. Been great, obviously, showing some of the offsite stuff you guys were doing from retreats and what have you. But the facilities that are being

0: built out there, everything else that goes with it. So just, again, I know you've been asked a ton of questions about the new facility. Just your thoughts as it begins to evolve. You've got a practice right underneath it. You see those guys working their rear ends off out there.
1: Yeah, it's awesome seeing it come together, and I think it's a great example of what exists here in Oregon and the opportunity to continue to push the edge and figure out how we can, you know, level up and find edges. And it's going to be an unbelievable facility when it's done. Our focus is not really on it right now, but we got some guys that are hard at work focusing on it. And when it's here, the product's going to be really special, and it's going to be part of the product that everybody that's ever been a part of Oregon football can take a lot of pride in.
2: I think about on this Saturday, there will be a lot of fans coming to Autzen Stadium for the first time in several months. We'll come down Martin Luther King Jr. Boulevard and see that, almost to be in the sidewalk and just see the oohs and the ahs and the traffic stopping and taking pictures. It's going to be something special. We talk about the guys working on top of that. Could you get up and do that?
1: No. No. I better be strapped in, but... No, I like my job.
2: Okay, we'll go ahead. Let's tell you what, let's get a break. It's our Toyota Coaches Show, brought to you by Pepsi. Before we get away, I was going to ask you this: when you came in, you look a little different. Are you working out? Are you getting?
1: Are you just trying to juice me up right now?
2: No, I mean you.
1: I've been working out, believe it or not.
2: Or maybe it's just a tight shirt.
1: I don't know. It might be guns might be a little bigger. I've put in a little bit of time, but we got a little ways to go.
2: All right, good. That's good. Maybe
1: growth. That's my growth.
0: There we go. You're five.
2: All right, back in our Country Financial Studio. We'll come back with our Pepsi Coaches interview, Jerry Jerky and the coach here on the Oregon Sports Network from Learfield.
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2: Welcome back to the show. It's week one, game one, 2022 season. I was going to talk about rankings where Oregon is, but I realized that's not a good thing to do with the head coach. You don't want to go there, so we won't go there. We'll talk about this team. And before we get to the team, I want to ask you about another coach that I watched play here and is now coaching your quarterbacks, Koa Kai. How do you go from being a tight end to a quarterbacks coach? Pretty special guy.
1: Yeah. One, it's just the work that you put in. And I think that, you know, one of the cool things about my job is I get to see a lot of people do a lot of different jobs. And I always want to know, like you see really quickly the product that they create and what do they absorb and how valuable they are to your program. And Coe's been a guy that's become unbelievably valuable for us, you know, since the day he got here. And he's worn a lot of different hats, which makes you a really good expert for a position like quarterback, because you have to know everybody's job on the field.

0: He's a great communicator. Oregon means a little bit more to him. We have several guys on our staff that played here as well, and it means a little bit more to him. He's an exceptional coach. He's really relatable to the players. He's demanding, but he can also connect with them. And now, you know, you get to see it, like I said, kind of come full circle and him pour it back in.
1: I've talked to Tom Osborne, who was a special teams coach here some time ago. He said he's one of the most intelligent coaches he's ever been around. So high ops for Coach High. Yeah. I've heard you mention several times that this team this year seems to have more leadership or stronger leadership. And their players are talking about Dante Moore and him stepping up into more vocal here. Talk about him and some of the other leaders on this team this year.
0: Yeah, I think, one, we've done a better job as an organization giving these guys a voice, right? And we've tried to make sure that they get to be at the forefront. But then when you give them that opportunity, they got to take advantage of it. And that means you got to find opportunities to make sure that you push them to create that.
1: Yeah.
0: Show them what it looks like. Show them what it looks like to coach. Show what it looks like to demand. And then to set a high standard. Dante's certainly done that for himself. He's coming in as prepared as he's ever been when it comes to understanding what the opponent's doing, what the answers are for that, what he really likes, what that's going to look like, and the work that he's put in. You know, whether it's every single day a team run, finishing with a burst for himself, even if he's not carrying the ball. There's just been a lot of little examples. And, you know, Dante's one of those people, but there's a lot of people that you would say, okay, those traits are showing up.
2: For the casual football fan, how does fall prep, fall practice, and then game prep, how does that change? Do you notice it?
0: Yeah, you notice. There's certainly a difference. You know, throughout fall camp, it's almost like you have a checklist, right? Okay, we gotta figure out what are we gonna be on 2 minute. What are we gonna do on third? What are we gonna build our base? And you throw the kitchen sink at your players, and you handle situations, and you're like, okay, in the game, what's our philosophy? How are we gonna handle short yardage? What are some of those? How are we gonna manage the clock in this situation? You're kind of hitting that checklist through fall camp, and it's really all about you. Right, and then you shift over and you get into the game, and it's like, all right, how can we take this toolbox or this kitchen sink that we just threw at you and pull out the pieces that fit to this opponent? And now what rules do we have to change because they do this a little bit different? Or this is a little bit different look that we haven't prepared for. Right, what has to adapt to that opponent and does it fit really well? And then you kind of tinker with it and figure out what plugs in and what doesn't.
1: Last year we didn't know which freshman, if any, would step up and be a part of this program. And then a couple of guys, I'm making Jordan and Dier, and there were others. You have a new crop of freshmen. Are we expecting to see some of those guys play significant roles this year?
0: Yeah, I think, you know, what's fun is we don't know exactly what that'll look like yet. I think if we would have said going into Montana State last year, okay, how many carries Jordan Davison or Dier Hill going to have this year?
1: True.
0: How many snaps is Brandon Finney going to play? I don't know that any of us would have completely known that answer because your role will change throughout the season as long as you continue to grow. So, I expect to see some guys. How many? How much? Like, that's up to them, right? And that's about how fast they grow and how our team grows.
2: I've heard you say it before. If you're good enough, you're old enough, too.
0: Amen.
2: You'll figure that out.
0: Yeah.
2: Game snaps versus practice snaps. They mean a lot, don't they? When you get into game snaps and in front of 60,000 people, obviously going against a different opponent.
0: Right.
2: Big difference, isn't there?
0: Yeah, there's nothing like a game. There's nothing like a game. And that's why we try so hard to make everything in practice feel like a game. But there's something different about having 60,000 fans in there going crazy, shout coming on in that environment. So it's certainly a difference.
1: It gets loud inside the Mo. Okay, I don't know how you communicate. And that's part of what you do that for. Communication, probably the key to success. What kind of tools do you use? How do you teach young men to communicate in a noisy environment of physical atmosphere?
0: Well, there's a lot of different strategies there, whether it's, you know, signals, headset communication, recognition, just players being able to point out certain things. But it's something you want to emphasize. And if you want to have a great team, you got to be great communicators, especially in chaos.
2: Few rule changes. And we talked about it before you got in here. As a group, please explain to us the fair catch rule, would you?
0: Yeah.
2: Please.
0: Oh, boy. So why it exists, I can't answer that. I was told there was an official that saw it at a high school game and thought it looked cool and said, okay, we should institute that. It's another example of something I don't think we really got the vote on. But ultimately, here's what needs to be understood. If you're at the end of the half or an end of the game and you want to kick the ball or you're punting because it's fourth down, let's assume you're backed up. There's maybe 8-10 seconds left. When that ball is kicked, if it is fair caught, you can now attempt a free kick from that location. Envision a kickoff team lining up to do kickoff, but kicking off the ground with a holder. And if he makes it through the field goal post, it's 3 points. So the advantage here would be now the defense cannot rush. They have to line up like a KOR unit. And there's a lot of strategy behind that on how you would handle it. Okay, ultimately, try not to point it into the field. Because if it's not fair caught in the field, you can't do that. But it's an

0: untimed down, right? Or it's not an untimed down, but it basically, even if the clock expired and you fair caught it in the field of play, you still have the opportunity to attempt that kick. So it might hit 0-0, ball is caught as a fair catch, and now there's a chance for a free kick. What does that mean? It means it also has to be close enough that you feel like you could kick it through the uprights, yeah. Right? So it couldn't be punted or kicked to the other 20 and you attempt that kick. It has to probably be close to midfield.
1: And you probably have to notify the officials that you're going to do the fair catch.
0: That's right.
1: Right?
0: So. Yeah. Post fair catch, you got to let them know, hey, we're going to do a free kick here.
1: Any other major rules this year? I know the personal fouls and there are a couple of other things that you have to be aware of.
0: But I'd say the other big change in college football now is that there used to be a rules exception on special teams on punts. So we've all seen linebackers, running backs, a lot of different people show up on punt units that are covering down the field. And the rules exception of having ineligible linemen on the offensive line, on the line of scrimmage, right, that rule is now back in effect when it comes to punt kicks if you don't line up in two distinct formations. So you will see teams across the country that'll change jerseys for that one play because they have to show that they're ineligible. And that'll be a little bit unique. Some teams will do it, some teams won't. But you have to line up in two formations otherwise if you decide not to do that.
2: What about the helmet attachment? I mean, is there enough data on that that shows that helmet attachment that goes on the helmets and can be worn in the games now helps?
0: You're talking about like the crown?
2: Pad, the crown that goes on top?
0: I don't know.
2: Okay.
0: Yeah. I mean, we utilize them in practice, and our players have the option to utilize those in games, but I don't know.
1: Okay. Not enough research. Probably not enough research.
0: That doesn't fall in my department.
1: Yeah. Okay.
0: Yeah, I haven't been doing any research on it. Seems good. Seems good.
1: I don't see any of the coaches wearing them, though. So
0: I haven't worn one yet. Yeah, I haven't worn one yet.
1: Let's take.
0: We got the best helmets in college football,
1: so
0: I have
1: a lot
0: of confidence in that.
1: Those suckers are heavy.
0: Really?
1: Oh. Well, they're heavy to me.
0: I mean, I feel like the one I played with was a lot heavier than the one that
1: really
0: they use now. Yeah.
1: Well, the one he played with didn't have a cross.
0: Can he just fold his up and put it in his pocket whenever he wants to?
1: Okay, we're going down that road. Toyota Coaches Shows, Coaches Corner, brought to you by Pepsi. Let's get to your opponent coming up. Game one, Boise State, a program that has earned the respect of anybody they play.
0: Well-deserved.
1: Tell
0: yeah.
1: me about them.
0: Well, I mean, you just look. You know, I pulled up the history of the team to our team and showed them, you know, since 1999, look how many conference championships this group has won. Look how many people they've upset. I remember growing up. And being in college and like sitting on the edge of my bed watching the Fiesta Bowl of Boise State versus Oklahoma, and the guy afterwards gets engaged, and you know, it's got the Statue of Liberty play. So this team's historic, and obviously we had a battle with them last time we played them. You know, they're well coached, they have really good players, they develop talent, they have a lot of guys returning that were contributors to their success. You know, last time we played them, they have a quarterback that we played against last time, and he's a good quarterback, he's won a lot of games. So we expect their absolute best.
2: Seems like they've done a great job of recruiting and getting players that fit their system.
0: Yeah.
2: And then they coach them into the system, and that's why they end up with the wins that they have had over time.
0: Yeah, they've done what's hard, and now in college football is they've been able to, you know, sustain, keep some players, and they've certainly lost some too in the process, like every team in college football, but they've done a great job of developing talent and guys taking advantage of roles in front of them.
1: Spencer Danielson, the head coach, have you guys crossed paths at all in the past?
0: We've done some summer camps together in times before, and then obviously we got to go against each other not too long ago. But, yeah, I've got a lot of respect for Spencer. He does a good job.
1: Well, it's here. It's game time. It's almost go time. You got a few guys on this team that have not been down the tunnel to start a game. Now, the spring game, yeah, I think Coy Parrish might have said he's really looking forward to that real game experience. Do you prepare guys for that? Do players talk to him about it? Or how do you approach that first game? It's got to be juicy coming down that tunnel. I mean, I can't imagine that.
0: Oh, you know, we try to create, you know, some visualization for them, but there's nothing quite like it. You just got to go out there and be a part of it.
1: Behind the duck, on the bike.
2: Can't wait.
1: You ready to go?
0: I'm ready.
1: We're close.
0: I'm excited.
1: We're close. All right, Coach. Yeah. Thanks for coming in. I appreciate you every time. We'll see you throughout the season.
0: Appreciate it.
1: All
0: thanks
1: right.
0: for having me.
1: Get her done.
0: Thanks,
1: all right. Coach. Toyota Coaches Show brought to you by Pepsi. We're back. Joey's got a guest. Joey, who we got tonight? Amari Johnson. Jamari Johnson. Who? Tell me about him.
0: He's good.
1: Okay.
0: He's really good. He's got a great personality. He's got a smile on his face every day. And he's, you know, you talk about culture in a room. what you look and you think about our tight end room and what our tight ends have done since we've been here, whether it's Terrence Ferguson, Pat Herbert, Kenyon Sadiq, right? Jamari, he's just taken that and ran with it, right? He's become that same guy that's going to continue to uphold

0: standard, extremely intelligent, practices really hard, and he is a problem for people that are facing him. So I'm glad he's on our team.
1: Tight end you. I like it. All right, let's take the break. And Joey's back after the break here on the Oregon Sports Network from Learfield.
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1: Oh, it feels good to be back. It's the Toyota Coaches Show. Jamari Johnson is in the Country Financial Studio. If you're with us live in the 7 o'clock hour, you just saw the Generation O uniform post from past meeting present, and you got to see the star in action a little bit. Okay, so you got the Ohana sweatshirt on. Was that a tactical choice today, Jamari?
8: Yeah. Nate, he told me to wear something Oregon issued. So
1: good job, Nate.
8: First thing I saw in my closet, I was like, Ohana.
1: Ohana
8: means family.
1: Means so. Family. That's a good one. So, all right, yeah. Jamari, we have a tradition on the Coaches Show.
8: Okay.
1: I want you to tell us your 2 minute life story. It's your 2 minutes. The goal is as close to 2 minutes as possible. The life story of one Jamari Johnson. Are you ready?
8: Yep.
1: All right. On your mark, get set, go.
8: Jamari Johnson. I was born and raised in Rochester, New York. I went to about three different high schools in New York. I moved from New York to California when I was about 15, 16. That was my sophomore year in high school. Moved out to Inglewood, California. I was a quarterback, played quarterback all the way up until I moved. Once I moved, Coach Fig, he moved me to tight end. It was a tough choice, but moved. Played 2 years as a tight end, well, really a receiver. Committed to the University of Louisville. Went there for 3 years, two years, and Coach Lennon recruited me in high school also, but I decided to go to Louisville. Sorry, Coach Lennon. and, yeah, now we're here, man, at the University of Oregon.
1: Minute 17.72. Bravo. Well done. You

0: brought up a couple things that I wanted to make sure to ask you. And I warned Jamari that I asked Coach Lanning for some tips and some questions. Do you have an idea of what he told me to bring up?
1: No.
0: He asked me to bring up the fact that you were an outstanding quarterback. So, what were you like as a quarterback? What was your game when you were a quarterback before you changed positions?
1: Okay, so I was a little bit bigger when I was a quarterback. So
0: and no one's like, going to tackle you.
1: I was like 270, 280.
0: I am imagining any high school student out there right now just grimacing as they hear that.
1: But I had an arm, though, so I was like a pocket quarterback, and I could sling it.
0: How's the arm now? Like, are you?
1: Oh, it's gonna take me a minute to warm up, you know. but once I get a little warm up, man, it's on.
0: Okay, so you're the pocket quarterback.
1: Yeah, pocket right. quarterback.
0: Well, then you changed positions. You said this with a little bit of a smile. I know it's worked out for you, obviously,
1: for sure.
0: Changing positions. But that said, sounds like it was a little tough on the yeah. football you, huh?
1: Yeah, for sure. It was because I played quarterback almost all of my life. I was a running back when I was like a little bit younger, around like probably when I started football
0: right.
1: until like 8 or 9, and then that's when I changed to quarterback. So it was a little tough, you know. I thought I was a little quarterback my dad was actually like coaching me and like taking me to camps and stuff like that, and he told me don't let nobody change your position. So when I went out to California, that's the same mindset I had. I was like, nah, you're not gonna change my position, coach. But like, I listened to him, it made sense, and I'm grateful that I changed positions.
0: What was it like moving from New York to California? Big change, I'd imagine.
1: Yeah, it was definitely different. Upstate, Rochester, New York, it was a little bit like here, you know, more quiet, a little bit more trees and stuff like that, not really too many buildings. But when I moved out to California, it was
0: concrete
1: completely
0: jungle.
1: Opposite. Yeah.
0: Yeah.
1: And it was pretty cool, though.
0: Yeah. Now, you also said, you touched on, like, when you're in high school, you kind of play more like wide receiver.
1: Right.
0: You know, not a lot of tight ends necessarily, but now playing tight end. What's that transition like? And I'm kind of asking this also in the vein, Jamari, of, like, a young player who's maybe tuning in tonight. Like, if they're a wide receiver, but maybe they're going to make the transition to tight end at the next level. What was that process like for you?
1: I wouldn't say it was tough, but it was different.
0: Sure.
1: You had to get used to blocking. Tight ends in college, they run teams run the ball, and you're gonna have to for sure put your hand in the dirt and block somebody. And that's different because in high school we're usually running around getting the ball, you know. But it's something that definitely have to get done, though. Blocking for sure.
0: Take fans inside the process of learning how to block at that level. How did you do that? How did you go about that?
1: I took it into my own hands. I realized that at Louisville that you're going to have to block if you want to play tight end. And once I got here, I got a little bit better with it. Coach Maringer, shout out to Coach Maringer. He got my footwork right. It's really all about the footwork. Once you get the footwork, and it's really reps, a lot of reps. But once you get the footwork down and the hand placement, you'll be good.
0: You touched on Coach Maringer, and that's with a smile on your face.
1: Yeah.
0: Tell fans about Coach Maringer. If fans out there that maybe have never heard from Coach Maringer, what's he like?
1: Coach Maringer is an interesting guy. That's my dog right there. Literally go to any, ask him about anything, and he'll give you an answer for sure. You can literally ask him about anything, and especially about life things. Coach Maringer has been through a lot in his life, and I sometimes ask him about life questions and stuff like that. But he's an interesting guy. He's really smart.
0: We've heard a lot of people this year, you know, first time offensive coordinator here at Oregon, right? Elevating from the tight end room. Hence the question. I've got more for you. Just a second, but
1: for sure.
0: Tell fans about the scientist side of him as the football coach.
1: Because
0: I'm not kidding when I say, like, unprompted, a lot of offensive players this year have said, no, he's like a football scientist. What's that mean?
1: He's a film junkie. He watches a lot of film, and he just knows what every defense is going to do before they even do it. And he just studies the game so much, and is just, he's a scientist.
0: I'm with you. Jamari,

0: Johnson with us. Tight ends. Okay. What's the tight end room been like for you in your time here and now with two different coaches?
1: It's been amazing, man. From Coach Maringer, he was outstanding from last year, and still this year, he still helps with the tight end sometimes. And Jack, he's stepped in, man, ready to roll. Like, stepped in, hitting the ground running. So, like, I shout out to Coach Jack, man, because he's been keeping me on my head on straight and making sure I'm getting the playbook down and getting everything down. And he's been a big help to me.
0: Jack Smith, new tight end coach at Oregon, with Coach Maringer elevating to offensive coordinator. I know tight ends take a lot of pride in being versatile players.
1: For sure.
0: I'm curious to just unpack with you, like, what's the gravity of playing that position? And I say this because I don't know if everyone realizes, but the Biletnikoff Award, it's not just for wide receivers, folks. The Biletnikoff is for the best pass catcher. And by the way, Jamari Johnson is on the Biletnikoff watch list heading into this season. And he's also got to block a bunch of people in the process. You take pride in your pass catching and your versatility?
1: For sure. You got to. As a tight end, like I said earlier, a lot of kids from high school don't really get that blocking side of things, but you got to do both, and I take pride in that, and the people that came before me took pride in that too.
0: Sure.
1: So it's like it's a standard here.
0: He was at the podium talking with the general media earlier today. It's media day for you, so thanks for your service to all of us in the media
1: for
0: landscape.
1: Sure, no problem.
0: You talked about that, though, the culture and kind of the legacy of the tight end room. It seems like there's a lot of pride in that with all
1: for
0: of
1: sure.
0: you guys. Where's that come from?
1: It just comes from the guys being here, you know, from T. Ferg. Kenyon was in the same room as him, with him, and I was in the same room with Kenyon. So it's like you get to see those guys work, and you get to see those guys study the game and stuff like that. And it just makes you want to go harder and makes you want to do the same thing.
0: Jamari Johnson, we're going to get a timeout. We're going to come back. I got some fun questions for him. I said that we asked the one that Coach Lanning gave him, but I didn't tell him that we collected some questions from some young fans, Jamari. These will be good ones. Stick with us. Jamari Johnson's with us in the Country Financial Studio, the Toyota Coaches Show on the Oregon Sports Network from Learfield.
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0: Back on the Toyota Coaches Show. I'm Joey Mack, along with Jamari Johnson in the Country Financial Studio. We were just talking about what

0: it was like being a 270-pound quarterback. And I come back to that. Like, no wonder you were just running people over left and right.
1: For sure. I don't know. It was just I was just bigger than everybody.
0: It works
1: obviously.
0: Out. It works
1: but,
0: out.
1: Yeah. It definitely works out.
0: Well, it probably helped translate to your blocking, I would imagine.
1: Yeah,
0: right?
1: For sure. For sure it did. Got low.
0: Had some
1: low
0: leverage.
1: Yeah.
0: Right? Have some sure. leverage. Yeah, I wanted to go back in time with you a little bit, Jamari, because you joked that like Coach Lanning had recruited you, and you went to Louisville, and then you guys, oh, you know, sorry, Coach Lanning. But then you end up here, right?
1: Yeah.
0: So why Oregon at the time? Why'd you end up coming to Oregon when you transferred?
1: I just knew it was the right place for me. I saw what they were doing here, and people, like, they don't get that far year after year for no reason. And it was just, I wanted to be a part of that, and I wanted to grow as a player. They were obviously developing players like we were talking about earlier, so I just felt like it was the right decision for me.
0: Well, and Coach Lanning was really complimentary of you earlier, saying that you don't act like a guy who's only been on this campus for now in your second year. When you hear your head coach say that, as somebody that I know has really taken that leadership mantle with the weight that it bears, what's that mean to you?
1: That means a lot, man. That guy's been here for years, for a couple of years, and he knows, like, what everything should look like. And to hear that coming from his mouth, it means a lot.
0: Does it feel like the pressure, though, being a leader? How have you handled that as a person?
1: I handled it good. I took it on head on. I know it was my time. From King and leaving, I seen what he did as a from a leader standpoint last year, and then just to know that I'm next, I have to carry that same standard that he did.
0: I really enjoyed your answer to the question about giving some advice to the young guys earlier. I was hoping you could share that with this audience tonight. What advice do you give to young tight ends that are going to experience Autzen Stadium for the first time on Saturday?
1: I hope y'all are ready. Austin gets crazy, man. But it's fun. Just have fun, enjoy the moment, and hopefully you'll be in Autzen Stadium again.
0: Sticking on the advice front, if you could go back in time and give yourself a piece of advice to like 17-year-old you, what would you tell 17-year-old Jamari?
1: 17-year-old Jamari.
0: Play quarterback.
1: Yeah, play quarterback. Nothing's going to be easy. Everything is going to have a challenge to it. And whether you're willing to face the adversity, like what you're going to do after that, what you're going to do after the adversity hits, and just keep going. That's it, really.
0: A little bit of an unfair question now. Ready? How good can this offense be?
1: Oh, man. Amazing. We could be the best in the country for sure. Hands down.
0: There you go. That's what you like.
1: But we just got to put in the work.
0: Heading into game one. Okay, I told you that I had some fun ones for you.
1: For sure. Let's do it.
0: So I spent some time this summer collecting questions that we'll use on Duck Insider and throughout the time on the coaches show. Of what do some young football fans want to know? And I'm talking like 4-year-old through 18-year-old here, okay?
1: Okay.
0: If you weren't playing football on Saturday, what would you be doing?
1: I would either... Okay, I'm going to put it like this. If I wasn't playing football on Saturday, I would be probably playing basketball. So I would be doing that on whatever day, you know, Thursdays, you know, they play on weird days of the week. But, you know, I'll be doing that. Or if I wasn't, like, if sports wasn't in the picture, I would probably be, you know, working, you know, a little job, staying at my mom and dad house, you know, like my other brothers and sisters are.
0: Like it.
1: You know, something.
0: I'm glad that you brought up basketball. Because last year, your name started to pop up when I asked this question a lot. If you could have a starting five that's made up from the Oregon football roster,
1: oh yeah,
0: who would your starting five be?
1: My starting five?
0: Yeah.
1: Am I the coach, or could I be a player?
0: You could be the player coach
1: if
0: you want.
1: Oh yeah, for sure. Yeah, I'm in there, for sure. I'm going to go...
0: That's one.
1: Okay, I'm going to go

0: me, not in order, not like 1 through 5 point guard or nothing like that. I'm just going to name people. Me, De'Aaro Jr., running back number 6. Shut up, one dog. Who else? I'm going to go...
1: I love that you just went to yourself and that was the end of it. It was just, no, I'm good. It's me and then the rest of the four. It doesn't matter.
0: Yeah, I'm going to go Eastu.
1: Yeah. I'm going to put Eastu
0: in there. Eastu got the, you know, he got the little, who else? I need a big. I'm going to go big. I'm probably going to go Manny. Big Manny.
1: Yep.
0: Who else? How many that is? That's 4.
1: That's 4.
0: I need one more. I'm going to go KJ. Okay. Kelly Smith Jr.
1: Yeah.
0: I got a little faith in my boy. Don't let me down, Kelly.
1: So now, at the end of the year, we'll just have to see who thinks they have the best. But you came up last year a lot. Like, as the season went on, everyone was like, no, Jamari's in the starting 5.
0: Gotta be, man.
1: So that's got to make you feel pretty good.
0: For sure.
1: Yeah. It's that athleticism. Sure. So are you a 3-point shooter? You get into the rim?
0: I do it all.
1: Okay.
0: 3-level.
1: All around play.
0: Shoot. Get to the mid-range, little fade a little bit.
1: See,
0: little Kobe in
1: tight
0: there.
1: Ends are versatile. You know,
0: come on now.
1: Tight
0: gotta
1: ends
0: be. Gotta
1: are
0: be.
1: Versatile. What's your cheat meal?
0: Ooh, cheat meal. Okay, you guys don't know, but from back home, Rochester, New York, it's a place called Country Sweet.
1: Okay.
0: Steak sub. Get a steak sub from Country Sweet. Put the Country Sweet sauce on there, mild. That's my meal right there.
1: I like
0: with probably some cookies after a little bit.
1: I like
0: of,
1: that. Yeah, back to the roots
0: cookies, for sure.
1: I like
0: sure.
1: that. I like that.
0: Got to.
1: All right. Autzen Stadium experience. What is it in one word?
0: One word. One word. Oh.
1: Maybe it's speechless.
0: First experience? Yeah, speechless for sure. But
1: I like it.
0: Every Saturday, I would just say lit.
1: Perfect.
0: Lit.
1: All right.
0: Jumping.
1: Last one for you. Ready for another defense? You done with fall camp?
0: Yeah, I'm ready to see that. I'm ready to see a different color than green.
1: I like it. Remember, the defense is usually in green at practice. The offense is usually in white. So I understand. Jamari Johnson, I could talk to you, I'm serious, for a whole other segment. But we've run out of time, and you did a great job answering our young questions. And if you have any additions, let me know when you see me after practice, and we'll add them to the list for the guys next week. Jamari Johnson, everybody. Best of luck this season, Jamari. Sure appreciate your time. We'll get a timeout. Come back. Get you ready for Boise State on Saturday at 12:30 here on the Oregon Sports Network from Learfield.
0: Yes, sir.
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3: We back? We back? How'd you like to cover that guy?
4: I would not like to cover that
3: guy. Or tackle the guy. Or anything around the guy.
4: I knew that he had spent time like wide receiver and quarterback. But just hearing him describe what it would be like, I can't even imagine.
3: Oh.
4: At that level.
3: Jerry and I are sitting back behind where you're doing the interview, looking at these videos. He's 280 pounds, and he's running away from everybody on the field.
5: And over people. And he was slinging the ball, too. Slinging the ball.
4: What I meant, by the way, I meant what I said, though. Like, the Biletnikoff recognizes the best pass catcher.
5: Yeah.
4: Usually, I get it. Like, that's a wide receiver on a team. But I'm telling you, like,
3: yeah,
4: the athleticism, his hands. Like, we've seen it. He's preseason All-American, according to Walter Camp.
3: How about that smile, too? It's infectious.
4: He's great.
5: He just reminds me of looking at Sadiq going down the field.
4: Oh, yeah.
5: Just, you know, body, speed.
4: Yeah.
5: All the everything.
4: Hey, I hear music. Yeah. We have housekeeping. UMass Rutgers.
5: Rutgers.
4: Eastern Illinois, Minnesota.
3: Minnesota.
5: Minnesota.
4: UAB, Illinois.
3: Illinois.
4: Rutgers, Minnesota, Illinois.
5: All of us. Yeah. Okay.
4: Picture on Friday.
5: Picture on Friday. 12:30 kickoff. We'll talk more about it on Friday. Thanks for being with us. Fun show. Great show. First. Oh, man.
4: You guys sure you don't want to take UMass?
5: I'll let you know Friday. Oh, it's 60 seconds. We had a whole minute. I thought it was, you said 30 seconds.
4: I was waiting to see if he'd change it. Not realize that
3: he
4: did it.
3: Change.
4: Okay. All right. Gosh. Hey, 12:30 kick, though. Going to be fun.
5: Okay, 12:30 kick. I can barely hear the music, so I don't know if we're still on the air or not. If we are, thanks for being with us. It was a fun show. And we'll talk to you again on Friday. And this was fun. And don't throw the flag. I thought you were going to throw the flag. God bless everybody.
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16: Time to talk the Appalachian Trail. There's a new book out. It just came out. It's called Up on Cove Mountain, Adventure, Tragedy, and the Quest for Meaning on the Appalachian Trail. New York Times bestselling author Earl Swift joins us to talk about the book. Earl, welcome to America at Night.
17: Thank you so much for having me.
16: This book is not your normal, typical conversation about the Appalachian Trail because you did it as a young man, and now you went back and did it again. Tell us the premise of the book and why you wanted to do it again and why you wanted to write about it.
17: Well, I mean, I hiked the Appalachian Trail at age 30, beginning at age 31. I turned 32 while I was doing it. And along the way, met a young couple. I was a southbounder. Back in 1990, there were very few people hiking the whole trail. And there were very, very few people hiking it southbound, about 1 in 10. And met this young couple. Also hiking south, followed them for more than a month as we hiked through Maine and into New Hampshire.

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1: Every marriage is unique, but every healthy marriage embodies the same three qualities. First is mutuality. Marriage never works when good stuff in the relationship only flows in one direction. Healthy couples invest in their relationship equally. 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The second quality of a healthy marriage is reciprocity. 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Individual freedom is important to relationships. 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
5: News. I'm Sue Guzman. A mass shooting at a high-rise in Minneapolis tonight. Two people are dead, six injured, including three police officers. The gunman also found dead. Fox 9 Minneapolis reporting that the gunman was being evicted for previously making threatening statements. Jury deliberations will continue Thursday in the Lindsey Clancy murder trial. Fox's Brian Yenis.
6: The jury of nine women and three men sent a note to the judge saying they are still deadlocked. Judge William Sullivan then read the Tui Rodriguez or dynamite charge, a final instruction urging the jury to reconsider their positions.
5: Clancy's lawyers say she's suffering from postpartum psychosis and was not criminally responsible. Texas authorities rescuing dozens of people from stranded cars and homes because of floodwaters from former tropical storm Edward. 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
9: The book is called Up on Cove Mountain, Adventure, Tragedy, and the Quest for Meaning on the Appalachian Trail. Very lucky are you to meet someone who goes on one Appalachian Trail from beginning to end. Our guest has done it twice, 34 years apart, and has written a book called Up on Cove Mountain. Earl, take me through some of the differences between 1990 and when you did it recently. I suspect There are a lot of differences. Take me through some.

0: book. Earl, last question for you. Were you able to put and to come to some type of understanding or able to at least understand Molly and Jeff and their friendship, how brief it was and how it changed your life?
1: You know, to some degree, yes, I think, and to others, not in any way that was satisfying or comforting. What happened to them, I don't think I'll ever be able to fully resolve. But, you know, I mean, that these were two people who would have made a difference. And I think their loss hit me as hard as it did, in part because I recognized that just from our brief intersection out there. It was easy to see. They were remarkable people, and they didn't deserve the fate they got.
0: That's Earl Swift, and he's written the book Up on Cove Mountain. It was just released, and John Grisham called it a hell of a book. Adventure, Tragedy, and the Quest for Meaning on the Appalachian Trail, Up on Cove Mountain, Earl Swift. Earl, thank you very much for stopping by. Good luck on the book tour, and we hope to talk to you down the road.
1: Thank you so much. It's been a pleasure.
0: You got it. America at Night, back in a moment.
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7: Hey, I got some sad news for you. Story about the changing times. The Saturday Evening Post. That's right, the Saturday Evening Post, that famous magazine that published Jack London stories and, of course, Norman Rockwell art, has announced that it will no longer print their issues. Starting in January, they have announced that their 50,000 subscribers in the most recent issue will receive it only online. They blame rising production costs, declining ad revenue, and shifting reader habits. Their president of operations says they've been dealing with this for over a decade. We continued to hope it would turn around or life would get better. Now we're pretty sure it is not going to get any better. And so they are going to stop publishing the Saturday Evening Post. Get a little tinge of nostalgia. Some sad news there. All right, stay right there. We're going to do some open phones next hour. Phone calls, text messages, plenty of phone calls. We'll take those, as well as voicemails. America at Night, our executive director is Alex Hinton. Our engineer behind the stick is Richard Good. I'm McGraw Millhaven. This is America at Night on Westwood One.
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9: We are the NFHS. 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
10: I know we're at an at-will state, but for making a comment, like, hey, your hair looks good. 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Do I have any recourse?
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11: The problem, Eddie, is they can fire you for any reason they want. 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I'm a little bored this morning. I'll tell you what I'm going to do. I'm going to fire Eddie for no reason. Yep, he can do that.
10: Yep,
11: that's California. Yep, welcome.
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0: Venezuela. That would give the United States up to 65 billion barrels of oil. I'm Sue Guzman. This is Fox News.
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2: 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These headlines: due to decreased temperatures and precipitation across lands protected by the Douglas Forest Protective Association, public use restriction levels have decreased to low, effective at noon today for all private county state Bureau of Indian Affairs lands within the Douglas District. Due to improving weather conditions and increased overnight moisture recovery, the fire danger level on the Umpqua National Forest has been reduced from very high to high, effective today. As Oregon students return to school, the Oregon Department of Transportation urges everyone to stay alert, follow speed limits, avoid distractions, and share the road. And a contractor with ODOT continuing work on the Interstate 5 Winchester Bridges project. Rain likely tonight, cloudy and 50 the low. Kyle Bailey, News Radio, 93.9 FM and 1240.
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0: That's the news rundown. Here's what we're going to do. 1-844-2-McGraw. 1-844-262-4729. We'll take a break. We'll come back. We got some phone calls. We love first-time phone callers. 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We always bump them up to the front. So if you're listening or you've been listening and you want to call, you have a question, you have a comment, you have a guest idea, something I could do better, something that really annoys you about me, which can't be anything. Kidding. 1-844-2-McGraw. 1-844-262-4729. 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

0: 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I guess it's that time of year. Teachers have decided that now that your kids are heading back to the classroom, it's time for the teachers to go out on the picket line and go on strike. I think this is absolutely wrong. In most states, if the teachers have a contract, it's illegal for them to strike. And when they strike in too many places now, they're even entitled to unemployment payments. Can you believe that nonsense? And consider what the teachers could do. If they're really going to tell you that your kids are their top priority, then why don't those teachers stay in the classroom? Operate under the contract they already have. Even if the contract is run out, most of those contracts call for the teachers to keep getting paid. And when their raise eventually is negotiated, they'll get it retroactively. But don't hurt the kids. Shame on you, teachers. For Northwest Reports, I'm Lars Larson.
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8: Fox News, I'm Ted Lindner. Two people are dead, three police officers wounded after a shooting in downtown Minneapolis on Wednesday. Fox's Jill Nato.
9: Police rushed into an apartment building in downtown, hearing gunfire and encountering shooting victims. No word yet on a motive. The FBI and ATF are joining with state and local police to go over the scene and find out more.
8: The two officers injured, one was shot in the leg, the other in the stomach, are both in stable condition. The gunman was also found dead. Tropical Depression Edward sweeping through eastern Texas after it made landfall Tuesday. Fox Weather's Brandi Campbell.
10: The highest wind gust clocked at over 90 miles per hour in Port Arthur, Texas. Power outages quickly rose into the tens of thousands across East Texas, and that issue is ongoing. Edwards' flood threat also ramped up.
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12: All right, let's see here. I listen every night. I'm a retired child abuse counselor. Stay with us. You are awesome. Thank you very much, New York. No longer banned, Scott checks in. There is no bad karma. Trump may disenfranchise MAGA voters. Yeah, there's a lot of rumors going around like that. Try not to burn your grilled cheese sandwich. Food, put a lid on it and lower the temperature. Interesting. Your review, your pizza review is awful. Pizza out of New York or New Jersey, New Haven rules. That is, let's see here. Try Dorenzo. Try Dorenzo of Trenton, master of Jersey City, New Jersey. You must be connected for that particular cheese. It's no joke. I didn't say New York style.

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9: Seems like we got a lot of cheese, grilled cheese experts out there. Let's see here. Emo Phillips is hysterical. Thank you very much. You wait. Tomorrow I'll call in with my pumpernickel grilled cheese French toast recipe. Yes, it is one sandwich to die for. Pumpernickel grilled cheese French toast recipe. Missouri checks in. 636 checks in. Shred the real cheese. Now, that's an interesting take. You shred the cheese. So you'd usually use cheddar, right? And you shred the cheese. Probably easier to melt that way. Here's another one from Texas who chimes in. Use a panini grill for your grilled cheese, and you'll never go back to flipping in the skillet again. You know, I got to agree with Texas right there. I had a panini maker. I don't know. I didn't use it very often. But the few times I did use it, man,

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8: Tragedy in Minneapolis. I'm Ted Lindner, Fox News. Two people dead, three police officers wounded after a shooting in downtown Minneapolis on Wednesday. Fox 9 Minneapolis, Mike Manzoni, reporting from the scene.
9: Hospital officials have told us that seven people arrived at the hospital, including one who died. Now, we don't

0: State Bureau of Indian Affairs lands within the Douglas District. Due to improving weather conditions and increased overnight moisture recovery, the fire danger level on the Umpqua National Forest has been reduced from very high to high effective today. As Oregon students return to school, the Oregon Department of Transportation urges everyone to stay alert, follow speed limits, avoid distractions, and share the road. And a contractor with ODOT continuing work on the Interstate 5 Winchester Bridges project. Rain likely tonight, cloudy and 50 the low. 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
2: It's been a long, hot, delayed summer when it comes to air travel, and the numbers are in. Which airlines had the most flight cancellations? JetBlue and American. Which airlines had the latest flights? Southwest, with just a 60% on-time arrival rate. And the airlines that canceled the fewest flights? Allegiant, at less than 1%, and Alaska. And while Southwest was the tardiest airline, it also canceled very few flights, just about 1%. And the most on-time airlines? Alaska, Delta, and United. 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I'm Peter Greenberg, and this is today's Worldwide Travel Minute. 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
5: Fox News, I'm Sue Guzman. Police officers among the multiple victims shot in a mass shooting at a high-rise in Minneapolis Wednesday night. Minneapolis Police Chief Bill Peterson.
6: In summary, three individuals have died, including the suspected shooter. Three individuals were injured by gunfire. Three officers were injured, two of them by gunfire.
5: The three officers in stable condition. Fox 9 Minneapolis reporting the gunman was being evicted for previously making alleged threatening statements. Tropical Depression Edward sweeping through eastern Texas after it made landfall. Fox Weather's Brandi Campbell.
7: The highest wind gust clocked at over 90 miles per hour in Port Arthur, Texas. Power outages quickly rose into the tens of thousands across east Texas, and that issue is ongoing. Edward's flood threat also ramped up.
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0: Hi, it's Kyle Bailey here, inviting you to join me on March 19th, 2027, as we explore the many shades of Ireland with Colette. 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
9: A deadly mass shooting. I'm Sue Guzman, Fox News. Shooting spree in Minneapolis Wednesday night, leaving three people dead, including the suspected shooter, and six people injured. More from Fox's Jill Nato.
10: The suspect opened fire inside an apartment building in the afternoon, causing residents to run for their lives.
11: All the front doors were busted. As I was walking down the ramp, two different people was laying there, covered in blood.
12: I heard cursing, and then I just heard shot, shot, shot, shot.
10: Police say officers ran into the building, finding blood and victims as they heard more gunshots. Two officers were hit, one in the abdomen, another in the shin. A third officer suffered a non-life-threatening injury. The suspected gunman was found dead. No word yet on a motive, but one neighbor said he'd been avoiding the suspect for the past few weeks because that suspect had been showing off a weapon. Jill Nato, Fox News.
9: The fifth day of deliberations in the Massachusetts trial of Lindsey Clancy ended without a verdict. Here's Fox's Grinnell Scott.
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5: Fox News, I'm Ted Lindner. Jury deliberations set to continue later today, Thursday, in the Lindsey Clancy murder trial. Fox's Brian Yenis.
6: The jury of 9 women and 3 men sent a note to the judge saying they are still deadlocked. Judge William Sullivan then read the Tui Rodriguez, or dynamite, charge, a final instruction urging the jury to reconsider their positions.
5: Clancy's lawyers say she was suffering from postpartum psychosis and is not criminally responsible. 2 people are dead, 3 police officers wounded after a shooting in Minneapolis. The gunman also killed.
7: Police rushed into an apartment building in downtown, hearing gunfire and encountering shooting victims. No word yet on a motive. The FBI and ATF are joining with state and local police to go over the scene and find out more.
5: The 2 officers injured, 1 shot in the leg, the other in the stomach, in stable condition. 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

0: Hi, it's Kyle Bailey here, inviting you to join me on March 19th, 2027, as we explore the many shades of Ireland with Colette. 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We'll journey Ireland's breathtaking countryside and follow the stunning coastal route of the Ring of Kerry. 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
3: Tragedy in Minneapolis. I'm Ted Lindner, Fox News. A shooting spree on Wednesday left three people dead, including the suspected shooter, and six people injured. Fox's Jill Nato with the details.
4: The suspect opened fire inside an apartment building in the afternoon, causing residents to run for their lives.
5: All the front doors were busted. As I was walking down the ramp, two different people was laying there covered in blood.
6: I heard cursing, and then I just heard shot, shot, shot, shot.
4: Police say officers ran into the building, finding blood and victims as they heard more gunshots. Two officers were hit, one in the abdomen, another in the shin. A third officer suffered a non-life-threatening injury. The suspected gunman was found dead. No word yet on a motive, but one neighbor said he'd been avoiding the suspect for the past few weeks because that suspect had been showing off a weapon. Jill Nato, Fox News.
3: The jury going to resume deliberations in the Massachusetts murder trial of Lindsay Clancy, who killed her three children. So far, the jury has been deadlocked. Fox's Brian Yenis with more.
7: After 30 hours over 5 days, this jury of nine women and three men is still at an impasse. So Judge William Sullivan read the Tui Rodriguez charge. It is a final jury instruction urging the jury to reconsider their positions. This marks the last time the judge can force this jury to deliberate before a possible mistrial. This jury is weighing, did the prosecution prove beyond a reasonable doubt that Lindsay Clancy is criminally responsible, that she knew killing her three children was wrong and could control her actions on that day. If she is, they then must decide between first-degree murder, second-degree, or manslaughter.
3: And a Delta Airlines jet forced to return to an airport shortly after takeoff after the pilot fell ill mid-flight. Flight 1208.

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2: Fox News, I'm Sue Guzman. The jury in the Lindsay Clancy murder trial trying for a sixth day today to reach a verdict.
3: The jury of nine women and three men sent a note to the judge saying they are still deadlocked. Judge William Sullivan then read the Tui Rodriguez or dynamite charge, a final instruction urging the jury to reconsider their positions. This is the last time the judge can force them to deliberate. If they remain deadlocked, it can end in a mistrial.
2: Fox's Brian Yenis, police officers among the multiple victims shot in a mass shooting at a high-rise in Minneapolis Wednesday night. Minneapolis Police Chief Bill Peterson.
4: In summary, three individuals have died, including the suspected shooter. Three individuals were injured by gunfire. Three officers were injured, two of them by gunfire.
2: Three officers in stable condition. 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
2: President Trump says strikes in Iran could end before the Republican Party's midterm convention. The administration signaling it's committed to lowering energy costs, as we hear from Fox's Peter Ducey.
3: That's not because of midterm political pressure.
4: I'm not running, but my party's running, and I'm going to help my party. But I think my party respects the fact that we're not allowing Iran to have a nuclear weapon.
3: Inflation, especially for energy, is impossible to ignore. And to help with that, the president has dispatched Energy Secretary Chris Wright to Venezuela, signing deals to make it easier for oil companies to set up shop there. Though experts say nothing can bring oil prices down faster than good news from the Strait of Hormuz.
2: And the deals come after President Trump announced a separate deal with Venezuela that would give the U.S. up to 65 billion barrels of oil. Well, the Energy Secretary Chris Wright did travel to Venezuela touting new oil investments in the country yesterday. Fox Business Network's Connor Hansen has more from the White House.
5: Energy Secretary Chris Wright sitting down with Venezuela's interim president, Delcy Rodriguez, talking about the importance of the two companies and the whole hemisphere cooperating for producing oil. They went through a signing ceremony with some major U.S. oil companies like Chevron, GE, Vernova, Eni, which is an Italian company, and Primavera. They're all signing deals to make major investments in this oil-rich country. Chevron says it has been assigned more land in the Orinoco Belt. Its joint venture plans to invest more than $7 billion in the next 5 years and more than double production to 600,000 barrels a day.
2: Federal judge is blocking the Trump administration from enforcing a new executive order limiting the number of people eligible for birthright citizenship. The president issued it after the Supreme Court initially rejected his previous effort. The order takes aim at birth tourism, in which women travel to the U.S. to give birth so their children can obtain automatic citizenship. I'm Sue Guzman. This is Fox News.
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10: I know we're at an at-will state, but for making a comment, like, hey, your hair looks good. And then I got a call from HR saying, hey, you know what? You're under investigation. Do I have any recourse?
11: But were you fired?
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11: The problem, Eddie, is they can fire you for any reason they want. 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
10: Yep,
11: that's California. 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
3: Fox News, I'm Ted Linder. Jury deliberation is going to continue Thursday, today, in the Lindsey Clancy murder trial. Fox's Brian Yenis.
4: The jury of nine women and three men sent a note to the judge saying they are still deadlocked. Judge William Sullivan then read the Tui Rodriguez, or dynamite, charge, a final instruction urging the jury to reconsider their positions.
3: Clancy's lawyers say she was suffering from postpartum psychosis and is not criminally responsible. Two people dead and three police officers wounded after a shooting in Minneapolis. The gunman also dead. Fox's Jill Nato.
5: Police rushed into an apartment building in downtown, hearing gunfire and encountering shooting victims. No word yet on a motive. The FBI and ATF are joining with state and local police to go over the scene and find out more.
3: Two of the police officers were shot, one in the leg, one in the stomach, both in stable condition. 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
2: From the Seven Feathers Casino Studio, let's take a look at your KQEN weather forecast. Today, showers and thunderstorms likely before 1 p.m., then a chance of rain and thunderstorms after 5 p.m. with a high of 68. Tonight, rain likely mainly between 8 p.m. and midnight with a low of 50. Looking ahead, Friday, rain and a chance for rain on the weekend.
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6: A deadly shooting in downtown Minneapolis. I'm Ted Lindner, Fox News. Two people are dead, multiple people injured in a mass shooting Wednesday night in downtown Minneapolis. Fox's Chanley Painter with the details.
7: One victim died at the scene, one more at the hospital, and three police officers were injured trying to stop the suspect, but all are expected to survive. The gunfire erupted just south of the Minneapolis Convention Center, triggering a massive police response. Investigators now believe the suspect died from an apparent self-inflicted gunshot wound. The two officers who were shot suffered non-life-threatening injuries, while a third was hurt during the response. Police continue to clear the building, where flooding from a burst pipe, water pipe, has complicated the investigation. Authorities say they're still working to determine a motive.
6: That's Fox's Chanley Painter. The gunman also found dead. Meanwhile, Fox 9 in Minneapolis reporting the suspected gunman was being evicted for previously making threatening statements. Day 6 of deliberation begins today to make a mistrial a possibility in the case of the Massachusetts mom who killed her children. Made it look like a real possibility. Fox's Grinnell Scott.
8: If the jury of 12 in the Lindsay Clancy trial can agree, murder, manslaughter, or lack of criminal responsibility will be what they must choose from. Twice the jury has told the judge they can't decide. If a hung jury is declared, defense attorney Kevin Reddington said he's prepared.
9: I want to try it next week.
10: Really? You would do it that soon and you feel ready?
9: Yep.
8: Judge William Sullivan on Wednesday gave the jury the dynamite instruction. Consider the last step before a jury is declared deadlocked. If that happens today, the Commonwealth's attorneys must decide if the case will be retried. Grinnell Scott, Fox News.
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1: 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Just click listen, then swipe right and hear the latest news updates on your time. 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
1: The U.S. Army now needs a new secretary, as former Secretary Dan Driscoll's last day on the job was Wednesday. Fox's Kevin Uretsky with more.
2: There appears to be more questions than answers about why Driscoll stepped down after only about 18 months on the job. In a post on X, Driscoll wrote, "Serving in the role has been the honor of a lifetime," adding, quote, "We could not have made the progress we did without the support of Secretary Hegseth." However, there have been reports that conflict with War Secretary Pete Hegseth may have led to Driscoll's departure. Several military leaders have either resigned or been fired since the Trump administration took office, including Army Chief of Staff General Randy George, who retired just after the war in Iran began, and Europe and Africa Commander General Chris Donahue, who stepped down in July. Kevin Uretsky, Fox News.
1: Democrats denouncing two of their own Wednesday after they voted in favor of Republicans. Fox's Chad Pergram's on Capitol Hill with more.
3: Moderates Jared Golden and Marie Glusenkamp-Perez deserting their party to advance a series of GOP measures. Democratic leaders call the revolt, quote, a significant breach of trust by the turncoats. One plan the duo backed condemned socialism and endorsed the Save America Act. Renegade Jared Golden says he voted with Republicans to unlock a bill safeguarding Maine's lobster industry. Republicans believe this says a lot about Speaker hopeful Hakeem Jeffries. As Jeffries quibbles with moderates, progressives push packing the Supreme Court. Republicans forcing a vote on a constitutional amendment freezing the court at 9 justices.
1: The bill failed to get the 2/3 majority needed to amend the Constitution. And Tropical Storm Marie strengthening into a hurricane on Wednesday night out in the Pacific Ocean. This according to the National Hurricane Center. Hurricane Marie located about 375 miles southwest of the southern tip of Baja, California. I'm Ted Lindner. This is Fox News.
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8: not only U.S. KQEN. Water systems, but also telecommunications, energy, and other infrastructure in recent weeks. The attempted cyber attacks focused on automated systems connected to the Internet and have so far been unsuccessful. With more on what happened today, here's Tom Danheiser. Tommy?
10: Well, George, updates from the Cybersecurity and Infrastructure Security Agency have indicated that Iranian-linked hackers are actively targeting U.S. critical infrastructure, successfully breaching over 100 Internet-exposed water and wastewater systems across at least 12 states. While the hacks on these water sectors have caused minimal operational damage and did not compromise drinking water safety, that's important, did not compromise it, they still represent a significant escalation in warfare. Intelligence reports have also indicated

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1: 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We were in total darkness.
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6: So that's where Coast to Coast AM comes in and George Norrie comes in. Because you're going to have people on here that will give the government investigators an idea where to look, how to look, and what to look for. So it really does a lot of validation of the history of this show. And this is a huge step forward to getting to the truth, because for the first time, we have the U.S. government admitting that there's something to this.

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0: These are the sounds of a dinner. But not just any dinner. A dinner that almost didn't happen. Because without food,

0: Driscoll stepped down after only about 18 months on the job. In a post on X, Driscoll wrote, "Serving in the role has been the honor of a lifetime," adding, quote, "We could not have made the progress we did without the support of Secretary Hegseth." However, there have been reports that conflict with War Secretary Pete Hegseth may have led to Driscoll's departure. Several military leaders have either resigned or been fired since the Trump administration took office, including Army Chief of Staff General Randy George, who retired just after the war in Iran began, and Europe and Africa Commander General Chris Donahue, who stepped down in July. Kevin Uretsky, Fox News.
1: Now an update on the Penn State University cocaine drug bust. The accused ringleader set free awaiting trial.
2: Agostino Abatello has been denied bail before, but after a court appearance, he managed to get out of jail on $250,000 bail. Police say he's among about 13 people involved in trafficking cocaine through two fraternity houses near Penn State. Abatello and another suspect, Thomas Robinson, are said to have led the group, and Thomas's father, Paul Robinson, is charged with hindering apprehension by trying to conceal drugs and cash. Jill Nato, Fox News.
1: On Wall Street, Dow futures up, NASDAQ futures are down the day after rebound gains for both. I'm Dave Anthony. This is Fox News.
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7: From the Seven Feathers Casino Studio, let's take a look at your KQEN weather forecast. Today, showers and thunderstorms likely before 1 p.m., then a chance of rain and thunderstorms after 5 p.m. with a high of 68. Tonight, rain likely mainly between 8 p.m. and midnight with a low of 50. Looking ahead, Friday, rain and a chance for rain on the weekend.
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11: Thursday, September 3rd, 2026. I'm Jessica Rosenthal. Is foreign money illegally funding Democratic campaigns? Congress digs in as another top official at a major fundraising platform pleads the fifth.
12: Why did their entire compliance team leave Act Blue after the 2024 election? Because some shady things were going on, and they got caught with their hand in the cookie jar, and now they're running for the hills.
13: I'm Aisha Hasni. Is screen time rewiring our kids? HHS issuing a formal warning now over the hidden dangers.
14: We're seeing depression, anxiety, and possible suicide. 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
15: And I'm Joe Concha. I've got the final word on the Fox News Rundown.
11: The Committee on House Administration first began investigating Act Blue in 2023 over concerns the platform might have been accepting donations in violation of federal election law, allowing foreign contributions for political campaigns and candidates. Then, a New York Times report revealed a law firm working with Act Blue told the organization their chief executive, Regina Wallace Jones, may have misled lawmakers about how they vet donations to ensure they're not from foreign sources. She had said they conducted multi-layered screening. earnings, but the law firm concluded that might not be the case, writing this presents a

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7: 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The heart of the lawsuit, nobody nearby ever gets to consent to their face, body, or voice being captured, labeled, and fed into Meta's AI. Absolutely true. Here's something else that's true. No state, California included, bans recording people in plain public view. That's the law. So if the complaint is, I walked through the mall, Meta recorded me, I never said yes, this lawsuit is DOA. Your face in public is fair game. Meanwhile, Meta just pushed down an update to its glasses. If you disable the light that the camera shows when recording, the glasses camera stops. Get updates on this lawsuit inside my free newsletter. 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Batavia, Illinois, 2:40 in the morning. A woman sees a flashlight and a shadow outside her window. Police say the man in her backyard was a registered sex offender. A military court convicted him in 2024. He'd taken a sailor's key card and let himself into her bedroom. He never met the woman. He saw her on social media, researched her, and found her home address. Researched. Let me translate that word. A people search site will sell a report on you for about $2. 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
1: 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On this Thursday, I'm thinking about inequality in the USA. The gap between the folks who live in big cities and those in rural areas is getting wider. That is the key to voting patterns in the future. There's a big difference in point of view in the countryside as opposed to the big cities like New York, LA, Chicago, Miami, San Francisco. That reality is hurting the Democratic Party right now and helping President Trump and the Republicans. Progressives have little perspective. They are not really in touch with what I call the folks. They aren't interested in justice, incarceration, and rational people know this. It's all tied into the Democratic Party. They support the progressive movement. Now, voters may not like Donald Trump or his policies, but I don't think many of them are going to vote for the far-left loons. They might stay home. A recent poll from the Washington Post finds Democrats are slipping in the national vote, 48% down to 45%, and that is a dead heat with the GOP as the midterms loom. Many Americans are finally waking up to the dangers posed by radical people. And that is a good thing. Back in a moment. 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Or you can call them 561-717-6794, 561-717-6794. That is the Morning O'Reilly Update. More analysis later.
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5: Fox News, I'm Sue Gutman. Jurors in the Lindsey Clancy murder trial returning to the courtroom this morning to resume deliberations after telling the trial judge yesterday they were unable to reach a verdict.
6: The jury of nine women and three men sent a note to the judge saying they are still deadlocked. Judge William Sullivan then read the Tui Rodriguez or dynamite charge, a final instruction urging the jury to reconsider their positions.
5: Fox's Brian Yenis, Clancy's lawyer, says she was suffering from postpartum psychosis and is not criminally responsible for the deaths of her three children. A mass shooting at a high rise in Minneapolis Wednesday night. Two people dead, six injured, including three police officers. The gunman also found dead. And a federal judge is blocking the Trump administration from enforcing a new executive order limiting the number of people eligible for birthright citizenship. America's listening to Fox News.

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1: I'm Nicole Murray with Your Money Now. Oil prices are higher this morning by more than 1% as investors weigh President Trump's threat that new attacks can be made against Iran, quote, whenever we want. West Texas Intermediate up to $92 a barrel, Brent at $97. And as a result, Patrick DeHaan with Gas Buddy says on ABC News that travel costs for the holiday weekend could be one of the most expensive on record.
2: We could hit a new all-time record for diesel even as early as Labor Day.
1: Gas Buddy is predicting that the national average price of regular unleaded gas will be at $4.03 per gallon. AAA data says that domestic airfare is up 2% from a year ago. Shares of shipping companies have surged to their highest levels in a decade or more as a prolonged crisis in the Strait of Hormuz squeezes the global supply of vessels. A basket of 35 U.S. and European-listed shipping stocks tracked by Lloyd's List Intelligence has climbed roughly 68% this year. Futures are mixed. That's Your Money Now.
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5: Welcome back. You're with America in the Morning. Sailors from the USS Abraham Lincoln, who spent months in the war zone near Iran, are finally off the ship and in a much friendlier location. Correspondent Donna Warder reports the crew is taking a much-deserved shore leave in Thailand before they head back to the United States.
6: After more than 9 months at sea, the sailors from the USS Abraham Lincoln stepped off the ship at a port in eastern Thailand and onto buses that took them to a hotel in the popular beach town of Pattaya. The 5,000 or so service members aboard the Lincoln, which had been in the Middle East supporting the U.S. war against Iran, had been at sea for more than 250 days. Families at home were growing concerned about the lengthy deployment and reports of deteriorating mental health among the crew, and shortages of supplies, including food and hygiene products. Reporters asked the Lincoln's commanding officer, Captain Dan Keeler, about the long deployment.
7: It is normal for a long deployment.
6: And about a comment from President Donald Trump that the aircraft carrier hadn't been at sea long enough.
7: The president speaks for himself.
6: I'm Donna Warder.
5: The CEO of a beer company has a blunt message for those who stole over 1,600 cases of Pabst Blue Ribbon from a California warehouse. Correspondent Jennifer King reports the suds maker wants the product returned and is even putting up a reward.
8: Pabst Blue Ribbon.
9: Pabst Brewing Company is engaging in a lighthearted social media campaign to try and get back its stolen beer. 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We just wish you obtained it the honorable way. Tipsters are asked to email hotline@pabst.com. Police in Montclair, California say the drinks were stolen from the same distribution center in two separate incidents on the same day. In the first heist, $45,000 worth of beer headed for Tucson was picked up but never delivered. An hour later, someone from a purported subcontracting company submitted fake documents to pick up another load worth $25,000. I'm Jennifer King.
5: 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I'm John Trout. This is Westwood One.
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10: Adversity is never fun, but it has the power to reveal the beauty of life. If were strong enough to see it. In the winter of 1875, mountaineer John Muir was exploring what is now Yosemite National Park when a blizzard unexpectedly swept over the mountains. The temperature dropped and the snow fell so heavily that it trapped him overnight. With no shelter to protect him, he barely survived the bitter cold by pressing his body into the warm mud produced by a nearby hot springs. By morning, the storm ended and Muir became overwhelmed with wonder. The snow glimmered like diamonds in the sunlight. The mountains were as breathtaking as they were fierce. He later described the earth as an infinite storm of beauty and declared that death, in its own way, is as beautiful as life, like trees shedding their leaves in autumn. Storms are

0: harsh reality. They often arrive suddenly, like a blizzard over the mountains, and become so overwhelming that we struggle to see how anything good can come of them. But there is hope. 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If you need help finding beauty in what you're going through, give one of our counselors at Focus on the Family a call. The number is 1-800, the letter A, and the word family. I'm Jim Daly.
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5: This is America in the Morning from Westwood One. Coming up this half hour,
6: oil giant Chevron confirms it will expand operations in Venezuela.
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6: I'm Ed Donahue.
8: Destructive impacts of a lingering tropical system in Texas and Louisiana. I'm Clayton Neville.
9: A little girl's tragic death compounded by the arrest of her parents. I'm Richard Johnson.
10: Massachusetts Senator Ed Markey has secured the Democratic nomination in his bid for a third term. I'm Ben Thomas.
11: What new shows can we look forward to this fall season? I'm Kevin Carr.
12: 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I'm Julie Walker.
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15: I'm Therese Crowley. Minneapolis mayor praising the police still struggling from defunding. Three officers injured responding to an active shooter at a high-rise apartment who shot seven people in all. Two civilian victims died. The gunman shot himself after police responded.
16: I can't emphasize enough how dangerous this situation was and how heroic our officers were in their response.
15: Mayor Jacob Frey. The Lindsay Clancy jurors back for day six of deliberations after telling Judge Sullivan a second time they were unable to reach a verdict. He applied the so-called dynamite charge, telling them no jury is as qualified to find the right verdict and if the mother was in control when she killed her three children. Heartbroken family in Greensboro, North Carolina. Their 13-year-old Caden, a picture of health, collapsed and died of cardiac arrest at football

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1: I know we're at an at-will state, but for making a comment, like, hey, your hair looks good. 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Do I have any recourse?
2: But were you fired?
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2: The problem, Eddie, is they can fire you for any reason they want. They literally can wake up in the morning and say, you know what? I'm a little bored this morning. I'll tell you what I'm going to do. I'm going to fire Eddie for no reason. Yep, he can do that.
1: Yep,
2: that's California. Yep, welcome.
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2: It's 5 till. You're with America in the Morning. We will soon leave summer and fast head into the fall TV season. Entertainment reporter Kevin Carr takes a look at what's expected to be big hits on the small screen.
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14: We already fought a war. We lost.
3: And finally, Replicants overrun Prime Video on November 25th with Blade Runner 2099. I'm Kevin Carr.
2: From being called by someone saying they're from the government about missing money to the Nigerian prince who wants you to hold cash for him with the promise you can keep some, scams in America are at an all-time high. Correspondent Julie Walker reports the cost of the scams for the average American who was duped by scammers is in the billions of dollars, and people are finding in some cases they can get little to no help to get their money back.
15: Exclusive new polling shows virtually every American has been the target of scammers in some way, including victim Alice Lynn, who invested nearly all her life savings, more than $720,000, in a crypto scam with a man named Justin, whom she met in an online chat group.
16: I thought I could trust him. Not only but we had the same language, same religion, and also he built himself as an image of a billionaire.
15: Last year, Americans reporting nearly $16 billion in losses to the FTC, a record. Meanwhile, the U.S. still lags behind other countries in tackling the problem, holding financial and social media companies responsible and regulating the cryptocurrency scammers rely on. That's according to an investigation by the Associated Press and Frontline. I'm Julie Walker.
2: America in the Morning for Thursday, September 3rd, 2026 is produced by Jeff McKay. I'm John Trout. This is Westwood One.
17: I'm Nicole Murray with Your Money Now. Oil prices are higher this morning by more than 1% as investors weigh President Trump's threat that new attacks can be made against Iran, quote, whenever we want. West Texas Intermediate up to $92 a barrel, Brent at $97. And as a result, Patrick DeHaan with Gas Buddy says on ABC News that travel costs for the holiday weekend could be one of the most expensive on record.
18: We could hit a new all-time record for diesel even as early as Labor Day.
17: Gas Buddy is predicting that the national average price of regular unleaded gas will be at $4.03 per gallon. AAA data says that domestic airfare is up 2% from a year ago. Shares of shipping companies have surged to their highest levels in a decade or more as a prolonged crisis in the Strait of Hormuz squeezes the global supply of vessels. A basket of 35 U.S. and European-listed shipping stocks tracked by Lloyd's List Intelligence has climbed roughly 68% this year. Futures are mixed. That's Your Money Now.
19: Man,

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1: On Wall Street, Dow futures are rising, but NASDAQ futures are falling. I'm Dave Anthony, and this is Fox News.
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6: From the Seven Feathers Casino Studio, let's take a look at your KQEN weather forecast. Today, showers and thunderstorms likely before 1 p.m., then a chance of rain and thunderstorms after 5 p.m. with a high of 68. Tonight, rain likely mainly between 8 p.m. and midnight with a low of 50. Looking ahead, Friday, rain and a chance for rain on the weekend.
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8: Where's the money? Good morning, I'm Gordon Deal, along with Nicole Murray, on this Thursday, September 3rd. Glad you could join us. Here's what we have for you this hour.
9: Republicans are worried that President Trump's super PAC isn't spending enough on the midterms. We'll have a special report.
8: Two people have been killed and three police officers were injured after a shooting at a high-rise in downtown Minneapolis.
9: The NBA has lowered the boom on the LA Clippers for a salary cap scandal, stripping five first-round draft picks.
8: And employers desperately calling for colleges to help Gen Z with their people skills.
10: People saying that this group of graduates isn't ready to work in an office. They're not professional. They don't communicate well. They don't have the skills that they need to work in the office. I kept hearing this over and over, though, and really thinking that doesn't sound that different from the way that my generation, I'm a millennial, was spoken about. And I have to imagine that maybe it's come up in past generations.
8: Amanda Hoover at Business Insider on how today's bosses say Gen Z isn't really workplace ready. A shooting at a high-rise in downtown Minneapolis has left two people dead and at least five others injured, including three police officers. It happened late yesterday afternoon. WCCO Television says the suspected shooter is also dead from a self-inflicted gunshot wound. Reports say the suspect had been evicted from his apartment earlier in the day after a series of threats involving guns. CBS News identified him as 35-year-old Carlton Johnson, who also has a domestic violence conviction. Minneapolis Mayor Jacob Frey credited police.
11: Upon entering the building, it was apparent that this was an active shooting. They rescued victims, brought people to safety, helped get approximately four people to the hospital, all while getting shot at themselves.
8: Of the three cops injured, one of them was in surgery last evening after being shot twice in the abdomen. He was listed in stable condition. Another officer was shot in the leg, and the other, who was not shot, was being evaluated for a non-life-threatening injury. President Trump says the U.S. is prepared to carry out more strikes on Iran, quote, anytime we want. A day after American forces conducted their latest attack, Secretary of State Marco Rubio said the ship has sailed on the prospects of returning to the memorandum of understanding reached in June, something mediating nations have been attempting to encourage, but the Trump administration has repeatedly rebuffed. Rubio in a phone call to Fox News.
12: They want money for two things, to sponsor terrorism and ultimately to have a nuclear weapon, and we can't allow that to happen.
8: Meanwhile, Central Command is looking into Iranian claims that the Americans hit a wedding party in Tuesday's strikes, killing four people and injuring dozens more. Also of note, a Lebanese newspaper says Houthi rebels have stopped the transit of all Saudi commercial ships and tankers in the southern Red Sea, a critical waterway like the Strait of Hormuz. Separately, President Trump, in a post on Truth Social, has proposed renaming the Strait of Hormuz to Trump Strait. Oil prices have been inching lower this morning as investors consider the uncertainty of renewed military strikes between the U.S. and Iran that risk disrupting supplies from the Middle East. Brent crude futures have been trading at around $95 a barrel. With an eye on road trips for Labor Day weekend, Gas Buddy is predicting the

0: National average price of regular gas will be $4.03 a gallon, 87 cents higher than last year and the highest on record. Patrick DeHaan is head of petroleum analysis at Gas Buddy.
1: Demand for gasoline should provide some downward tailwind. In addition, we're only a couple of weeks away from switching back to cheaper winter gasoline. So that eventually could push the national average back below that $4 a gallon mark in the weeks ahead.
0: Meanwhile, the latest military attacks Tuesday were the most substantial exchange of fire between the U.S. and Iran since July, with the war now in its seventh month. Separately, oil giant Chevron confirmed that it will expand operations in Venezuela after President Trump announced a deal to develop the nation's oil reserves and give the Pentagon a stake in the profits. If you've missed anything from today's show, there's an easy way to catch up, by the way. Just tell your Alexa, Siri, or Google to play This Morning with Gordon Deal. It's 11 minutes now after the hour.
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0: Thanks for being with us. Welcome into Thursday. Money is starting to trickle out of President Trump's super PAC ahead of the midterm elections. But as September begins, GOP donors and other Republicans say it should be gushing. He said at a dinner last night that he plans to campaign heavily in the final month before Election Day.
15: The endorsements are wonderful and everything, but you still have to produce. If the person can't produce, it doesn't mean so much.
0: Insight now from Alex Gangitano, White House reporter at Politico. Alex, what are you hearing?
10: Yeah, so I talked with several donors about this. It's now September, and so how are they feeling about the fact that the president has

0: really benefit from some money, but that the president's team, MAGA Inc., is just moving way too slow here. So there's a lot of frustration. There's a lot of people questioning, what is this money being held for, and why not help while Republicans have their majority threatened?
1: Yeah, so why would that be if this is the case, that the money is being spent too slowly?
0: So it's a question of how much do they actually plan on spending, and we really don't know. MAGA Inc. hasn't telegraphed at all their plans, or don't appear to be coming out with a, here's, you know, how we're going to give away X amount of money. And so, you know, it's a kind of guessing game of why they're holding on to it. And is it the president wants to decide for himself when he's not quite there yet as to what candidates he wants to help? Is there an amount of money that they want to hold on to, whether for the future or what? Or where does he want to weigh in? One really interesting race is in Texas, the Senate race with Attorney General Ken Paxton and Democrat James Tallarico. They're at a toss-up, almost dead heat at this point. And that's one that the president chose Paxton in the sense that he endorsed him over the incumbent Senator John Cornyn. Donors want to see him spend there. So that's a huge question of why hasn't he spent there? Because if that seat flips, that's a huge loss for Republicans.
1: Boy, is it possible that at least specifically in that Texas race that the president thinks by showing up in person at rallies that will be helpful and therefore they might be able to save money?
0: That's right. When we hear from the White House, it's a lot of the president wants to be in the states. He wants to show up at rallies, and he is the best spokesperson for the Republican Party. Voters love to see him in person. His speeches are, of course, still well received from the MAGA base. And so is that more beneficial than money? Now, a lot of Republicans, though, are telling me, no, just give us the money. Show up also, but we also need the money. We need to fill the airwaves, pay for ads, hold more of these rallies with more money, be able to really reach voters in different ways than just a presidential rally.
1: Wow. We're speaking with Alex Gangitano, White House reporter at Politico. The story is called Republicans Worry Trump's Super PAC is Taking the Midterms Easy. Somebody in your story said it's hard to move voters after Labor Day. But I thought also voters didn't pay attention before Labor Day because
0: right.
1: It was the summer.
0: That's one of those D.C. Questions I think we face every year of, is it the pre-Labor Day or is it the post-Labor Day notion?
1: If that money is going to be hung on to, do we have any idea what Trump might spend it on, if in fact he's going to keep it past the midterms?
0: So there's a lot of speculation over, you know, where he can put that money. There's also, though, the question of how much he keeps for himself. That's a lot of speculation. I will say the White House has dismissed those concerns. But a lot of these donors I talked to are saying, well, it's September. We don't have a reason to think otherwise. So now we're going to start speculating about what he could be holding on to this money for.
1: Thanks, Alex. Alex Gangitano, White House reporter at Politico. 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Batavia, Illinois, 2:40 in the morning. A woman sees a flashlight and a shadow outside her window. Police say the man in her backyard was a registered sex offender and a military court convicted him in 2024. He had taken a sailor's key card, let himself into her bedroom, and watched her sleep. He never met the woman in Batavia. He saw her on social media, researched her, and found her home address. Researched. A people search site will sell a report on you for about $2. 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
2: And now, the three big things you need to know. Number one.
3: Two people are dead and at least five others were injured, including three cops, after a shooting occurred at an apartment building in downtown Minneapolis. Police Chief Bill Peterson.
4: I'm truly sickened by this level of violence. That feeling is tempered only by the courageous actions of the Minneapolis police officers who responded without hesitation.

0: WCCO Television said the suspected shooter, identified as 35-year-old Carlton Johnson, died from a self-inflicted gunshot wound yesterday.
1: Number two.
0: President Trump says the U.S. is prepared to carry out more strikes on Iran, quote, anytime we want.
2: The leaders are gone. All of their technology is gone. Their weapons are largely gone. Other than that, they're doing quite well. Their economy is totally shot.
0: Trump added that the renewed military campaign in Iran will not last too long, but did not offer a concrete timeline.
1: Number three.
0: Tiger Woods has pleaded no contest to a reckless driving charge related to a car crash that occurred near his Florida home earlier this year. State Attorney Thomas Bacadal.
3: At the end of the day, Mr. Woods admitted to his actions. He admitted to driving, reckless driving, a second offense.
0: The golfer will pay a $1,500 fine and his driver's license will be suspended for 5 years. A Coast Guard jet carrying Homeland Security Secretary Mark Wayne Mullen and other top DHS officials has made an emergency landing outside Washington, D.C. after one of its engines failed. No injuries have been reported from yesterday's incident. Mayor Zohran Mamdani has announced that New York City's public schools will temporarily ban elementary and middle school students from using artificial intelligence tools during the upcoming school year.
4: In no way, shape, or form will AI replace student-teacher interaction. It is the foundation of our students' educational experience. That will not change.
0: The ban will last for 1 year. And bring on the bougie. Southwest Airlines has unveiled plans to open its first ever airport lounges. JetBlue has also announced its new first class seats, which include early boarding, roomy reclining seats, and a rotating selection of snacks.
5: Rotating selection of snacks?
0: Yes. You'll have your pick.
5: Goldfish, pretzels.
0: And trail mix. If I were read correctly, you can order your snacks on the screen that's on the seat behind you. I love this bougie stuff.
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6: We should all be very, very afraid that the Lindsey Clancy case is going to end up with a hung jury and no result at all. I'm Lars Larson with the Northwest Report's commentary in a moment. 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I think the Lindsey Clancy case is overwhelmingly simple. It involves a mom who murdered her 3 children. I understand that's the charge she's facing. I also understand that the jury has now told the judge on several occasions they can't make a decision. In other words, we're up against the possibility that we're going to have a hung jury altogether and that the case will have to be retried. And that's assuming that the prosecutor or district attorney is actually willing to retry the case. This would be a terrible injustice if this mother, who strangled her 3 small children, took 3 minutes to strangle each one of them, if she gets away with no charges whatsoever because the jury couldn't make a decision, that will be the real tragedy. For Northwest Reports, I'm Lars Larson.
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8: From the Seven Feathers Casino Studio, let's take a look at your KQEN weather forecast. Today, showers and thunderstorms likely before 1 p.m., then a chance of rain and thunderstorms after 5 p.m. with a high of 68. Tonight, rain likely mainly between 8 p.m. and midnight with a low of 50.

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2: Thanks for being with us. Every generation of new grads is told by an older generation that it doesn't know how to work. Gen Z has it especially rough. So says Amanda Hoover, senior correspondent at Business Insider. Amanda, what did you look at?
3: Yeah, I think we've been hearing various iterations of this and even that term showing up in news articles and things that big bosses are saying in recent years, really since post-pandemic and as we're seeing Gen Z enter the workforce. People saying that this group of graduates isn't ready to work in an office. They're not professional. They don't communicate well. They don't have the skills that they need to work in the office. I kept hearing this over and over, though, and really thinking that doesn't sound that different from the way that my generation, I'm a millennial, was spoken about. And I have to imagine that maybe it's come up in past generations as well. So kind of took a look at the story about this idea of workplace readiness, and has anyone ever really showed up to their first job, particularly like an office job, ready to be there?
2: Yeah, it's interesting because you did say that each generation unlocks a new stigma upon entering the workplace. Mm-hmm. Give examples for that, because you even touched on the silent generation.
3: Right. I mean, I think there was millennials were entitled and had gotten too many ribbons and then didn't know how to fail at anything. That was kind of the perception. That we had the slacker stereotype among Gen X and all the grunge music and things that came of that era. And if you really go back to like baby boomers, we think that these were hippies. You know, these were people ready to disrupt culture as we know it, like the rock and roll generation. Mm. So all of that doesn't sound that different at its root when you pull apart each of those over the last 60 years.
2: So somebody almost sounding exasperated in your story said something along the lines of, can we have schools please focus on developing skills rather than trying to impart this traditional academia?
3: Yes, and I think that that is not a new argument. I think there was also this big focus on STEM skills that we saw in the 2010s, and that learning to code would unlock a lifetime of job security and riches for you, and now we see that AI has really upended that. And what I've been hearing from employers and experts in this and people in college leadership positions over the past year is that critical thinking and humanities degrees are really regaining a value. But we've had fewer people pursue them over the last 15 years and more people pursue STEM degrees. So there's this complicated thing of jobs want people to have skills, but that doesn't necessarily mean operating Excel or sending emails in the right format and etiquette. They're often talking about communication, teamwork, critical thinking, and the development of that can look a lot different than the practice of it in the workplace.
2: So I get the sense then it doesn't necessarily sound like there's cause for concern here. This is just a phase that this particular group of workers is going through and will eventually train them and move along.
3: There are some differences happening when I spoke to people that have looked at this or dealt with different generations of college students. I'm hearing from professors that college freshmen are showing up with less experience, you know, outside of academic settings.
2: Thanks, Amanda. Amanda Hoover, senior correspondent at Business Insider. 30 minutes after the hour, on This Morning, America's First News.

0: On the PNW Ag Network, I'm Glenn Vaughn, and a new University of Idaho research project could help cereal growers produce crops that stand stronger and suffer fewer losses before harvest.
1: U of I has received a $6 million National Science Foundation grant to use artificial intelligence and new field sensors to breed stronger, higher-yielding wheat, corn, and sorghum. Researchers are targeting stalk lodging when wind or other stresses cause plants to bend or break before harvest. That can leave crops vulnerable to pests and disease and make them difficult.

0: difficult or impossible to harvest. Researchers hope sensing technology eventually can be built into commercial combines, collecting valuable crop data during harvest while reducing the cost and time of field measurements. I'm Heather Roberts on the PNW Ag Network.
1: By a 370-48 vote this week, the House passed stopgap funding to keep the lights on at USDA and other federal departments until December 11th. It now heads to President Trump for his signature. The vote was bipartisan, unlike during two earlier record-long government shutdowns that hit farmers, rural hospitals, TSA agents, veterans, troops, and others. And the latest stopgap was good news for those that depend on USDA. Missouri Republican Mark Alford.
2: It keeps SNAP and WIC operating for Missouri mothers and children. It sustains USDA programs our farmers and ranchers depend on.
1: Preventing a shutdown avoids interruptions of farm loans, conservation payments, research, rural development, crop reports, and a lot more. Top Appropriations Democrat Rosa DeLauro called on her side to support the bill after the Senate bill removed provisions Democrats opposed.
3: It freezes a White House budget policy that would make that would take substantial power over federal funding away from the Congress and claim it for the president.
1: Now, despite that, the White House backed the final bill to avert a shutdown. Neither party wanted right before the midterm elections. This is the PNW Ag Network.
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9: News. I'm Gianna Gelosi. Feminist activist and icon Gloria Steinem has died at the age of 92.
10: Steinem rose to fame during the late 1960s and 1970s as a feminist activist. In 1971, she founded the first national periodical run entirely by women called Miss Magazine. In 2013, she was awarded the Presidential Medal of Freedom. Steinem was widowed and never had children of her own, but was the stepmother of four children, including actor Christian Bale.
9: Fox's Chanley Painter, day six of deliberations in the Lindsey Clancy case. The jury twice saying they're deadlocked.
11: Right now, the reason for the disagreement among jurors is unclear. The only question that they've asked so far was to review Lindsey Clancy's prescription pills and the knife used in her attempted suicide after she strangled her three young children.
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14: Glad you're with us. Welcome into Thursday, September 3rd. Gordon Deal with Nicole Murray. Some of our top stories and headlines: two people killed and three cops injured during a shooting in downtown Minneapolis. A gunman is also dead. The L.A. Clippers hammered for a salary cap scandal, losing five first-round draft picks. The U.S. Mint says the new golden $1 coins with Trump's image are now in circulation. The newest electric vehicle from Ford is a pickup truck called the Fathom. It'll start at around $30,000 for the next model year. And what happened after an autistic man was embraced by strangers at a UK music festival? That story in about 20 minutes. 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Home ownership has been the centerpiece of the American dream for nearly 80 years. But if your goal is to build wealth, regardless of the form, There's powerful evidence that stocks are the way to go.

0: Radio. Here's Rick Newman, founder of the Pinpoint Press. Rick, take us through it.
1: Yeah, I've spent a lot of time lately looking at the accumulation of wealth in the United States. You know, I've talked about this before. And one of the things that has struck me is the extent to which the value of stocks and stock holdings held by Americans has completely run away from the value of homes. So in this data series that the Federal Reserve keeps, you go back to 1990 at the beginning of that data series, Americans had more wealth in homes than they had in stocks. And that has completely flipped. There's more value held in stocks these days. And, this is on my mind because so many people are having trouble buying a home. I mean, first-time home buyers are locked out in many cases. We have elevated prices. We have mortgage rates now going up to the highest level levels in 15 or 20 years. And people, the bottom line here is that people say, well, I just can't get ahead the way previous generations did. And I think, yeah, maybe you can get ahead if you just think about reorienting how you think about building wealth. Maybe it's not going to be in a home anymore, but in a way, it's actually easier to invest in stocks. And the long-term returns are astonishing when you compare stocks with home values.
0: Yeah. Before you dive in any further, is there a how or a why we've seen this flip?
1: Let me give you one data point first, and then we'll talk about it. So from 1990 until today, the average value of a home has risen by 231%. That's good. But the value of the S&P 500 stock index has risen by more than 2,000%.
0: Yikes.
1: Since 1990. So the gain there is far larger than with homes. And I think, a lot of things have happened with the stock market in recent years. We've seen the democratization of stocks. It's not just for rich people anymore. It's very easy to open a brokerage account. You can do it with a relatively small amount of money. You can now invest online. You don't have to go to your brokerage. Nobody has to hold stock certificates anymore. I think the technology boom that began with the internet, and now is transforming into artificial intelligence. I mean, that has driven, the scaling up of gigantic companies such as, Apple and Amazon. So there's just a lot of action in the stock market. I'm not saying there's no risk. There clearly is risk, and you always have to be conscious of risk, but I just think people should think more about maybe you don't want to save every penny to buy a home because you can be putting that money to work and making wealth, building wealth in different ways.
0: Yeah. We're speaking with Rick Newman, founder of the Pinpoint Press. His piece is called It's Time to Revise the American Dream. He says, forget real estate. The best way to build wealth these days is through stock ownership. And, I was thinking, you start your first real full-time job. Say you graduate school, you're 18 or 22 years old. You had to wait years to maybe accumulate that down payment. And I think to your point, you could start investing today and put
1: that
0: money to work.
1: That's right. And, I've been working in financial media for something like 20, 25 years now. But I still remember what my mentality was when I graduated from college. And I had no clue. I mean, nobody ever said, or if they said it, I didn't hear it. Nobody ever said, hey, just start putting a little bit of money in an investing account. I mean, yes, if you're lucky enough to have a job where there's a retirement plan, 401k, yes, of course, you're going to make those contributions. But nobody ever said, hey, put $500, if you got 500 bucks, put it in a brokerage account and just don't do anything stupid. Just put it in an index fund. And I want people to be thinking that they can do this these days. So if you're a young person and you're looking at the housing market saying, I'm never going to be able to afford to buy a home. Well, if you have saved money, put it in stocks.
0: Thanks, Rick. Rick Newman, founder of the Pinpoint Press. Hey, if you've missed anything from today's show, you can always catch a podcast. 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Just do a search for This Morning with Gordon Deal. 20 minutes now in front of the hour. Coming up next, making sense of the price of chicken wings at Zaxby's

0: 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I've been surfing here since I was a kid. Now, seeing my grandson out on the water, it means everything to me. Watching him and taking in the blue waves, the sea breeze, the blurry horizon.
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7: Glad you're with us. Welcome into Friday Eve. It is time now for the mic drop with this morning's Mike Gavin.
8: Good morning. Well, we know that buying food out can often be a baffling experience, especially if you stop and do the math. One Kentucky man did just that, and he was left shaking his head. The man named Alex posted about his experience on TikTok in which he went to order wings online from a Zaxby's restaurant in Louisville. On the online ordering page, five traditional wings is priced at $9.99, or nearly $2 a wing. However, 10 traditional wings costs only a penny more, and even $10, cutting that price to $1 per wing. But then, if you order 20 wings, the price jumps to $33.29, or around $1.66 per wing. That made Alex question, why would anyone buy anything other than 10 wings at a time, with the per wing price being so much cheaper? The website Bro Bible, which published the story, investigated and found that different locations have different pricing structures. A Zaxby's elsewhere in the same city came up with more logical prices, and the same with one in Dallas. So why the different pricing? Well, the site says it's because the majority of Zaxby's locations are individually owned and operated.
7: Still, that particular example is bizarre.
8: It is, but I've seen something similar at Chick-fil-A. I've bought nuggets in bulk at our local Chick-fil-A, and I have found that if you buy 20, the per nugget price is more than if I was to just buy like a bunch of 6 pieces or a bunch of 10 pieces or whatever.
7: Wow.
8: For whatever reason. It totally goes against everything you know about retail pricing.
7: Normally
8: you buy more and the price is cheaper per piece, and that's not the case.
7: So it must be some psychology involved.

0: here with the pricing structure. Feel good about it in some way, shape, or form. But
1: yeah, it doesn't seem like that could have slipped past the goalie.
0: Yeah.
1: You know what I mean? It seems like somewhere along the line they decided this was why they needed to price it this way. But once you figure it out, then you're like, you feel like you've kind of like a hack or something. You're like, wow, look what I found.
0: Yeah. I need to go to a Zaxby's, I guess.
1: Yeah.
0: I don't have one near me.
1: Yeah, I don't know where the nearest one to us is, but a field trip perhaps.
0: I would simply like to go and do some math while eating wings.
1: Yeah, why not?
0: That's a good combo, I think.
1: Burn a few calories that way. Mm-hmm. And we know that animals don't have to deal with baffling menu prices, but they do occasionally need to battle for their supper. An example of this went viral this week as two London mice duked it out for a scrap of food. The clip shows the two rodents converge on the meal at an underground subway platform and then stand on their hind legs, boxing each other like two mini Mike Tysons. Unlike the monster rats that New York City commuters encounter in the subway, most commenters couldn't get over how cute these mice were, even as they were slugging it out. One wrote, New York has the pizza rat, London has the mice ninjas. Mm,
0: this is really kind of pathetic.
1: Pathetic?
0: Yeah, it's sad.
1: You know what?
0: Like that's what you got, London?
1: Yeah.
0: Two little mice? I'll turn a New York City rat on them in a second, they'd both be gone, and then that rat would also eat the snack that they were fighting over.
1: That is true. Part of it, though, I think, is because it's so clean in the London Underground as compared to New York City subway. Not as many scraps of food to go around. So you've got to fight over every single little morsel.
0: Right. What do you want? Dirt and rats or clean and a couple of cute mice? That's your choice between New York and London.
1: Yeah.
0: 13 minutes now in front of the hour.
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8: Everybody who believes in that sort of thing is in a better position today than they probably have been in 50 years in this country, because you have a guy out there that's fighting on behalf of you, the American citizen. The media is not going to tell you that, okay? You're not going to hear that from liberals running for office. Gavin Newsom with that rare praise for the Trump account, because he realizes you're a buffoon if you tried to deny people this opportunity. Are there Democrats out there that are going to do that? Yes. They're going to say, like, somehow the Trump account's benefit is fail. I don't know. I have no idea. I don't know what the angle is, but the angle is coming. Why? Because if it's good for you and it's good for Trump, it's bad for them. So you'll watch tariff coverage, but what is going to end? Okay, it's going to end with our economy being better and American workers being more valued than they ever have been.
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1: Thanks for spending time with us. Car shopping experts say three-day holiday weekends like Labor Day are a great time to find deals on new cars, in part because dealerships typically offer steeper discounts to take advantage of increased foot traffic. Edmunds.com says you can also throw in the fact that manufacturers typically slash prices on cars from the previous model year around this time to make room for newer vehicles. The segment with the highest number of available 2026 vehicles is trucks, which could be good news for pickup shoppers looking for a Labor Day deal. Car gurus said the models with the highest 2026 supply heading into Labor Day are the Chevy Silverado 1500, the Ford F-150, the GMC Sierra 1500, the Ford Explorer, and the Jeep Wrangler. The group said as of Tuesday, nearly 90% of new cars on dealership lots were still 2026 models. 8 minutes in front of the hour on This Morning. Once again, here's Nicole Murray.
0: And now, the three big things you need to know. Number one.
2: Two people have been killed in a shooting at a downtown Minneapolis apartment building that left several others injured, including three cops. Police Chief Bill Peterson.
3: Officers entered the high-rise apartment building. Inside, officers encountered victims and heard additional gunfire. Officers followed the sound of the gunfire to an upper floor of the building.
2: WCCO television reports that the gunman, identified as 35-year-old Carlton Johnson, also died from a self-inflicted gunshot wound yesterday.
0: Number two.
2: Oil prices have dropped this morning as investors weigh President Trump's threat that new attacks can be made against Iran, quote, whenever we want. And still, Patrick DeHaan with Gas Buddy said on ABC News that travel costs for the holiday weekend could be one of the most expensive on record.
4: We could hit a new all-time record for diesel even as early as Labor Day.
2: Gas Buddy is predicting that the national average price for regular unleaded gas will be $4.03 per gallon. AAA data says domestic airfare is up 2% from a year ago.
0: Number three.
2: A 19-year-old man is dead from a self-inflicted gunshot wound after forcing his way into a Waynesboro, Virginia school. Superintendent Jeffrey Castle.
5: Staff notified law enforcement immediately, and our school executed lockdown procedures. Every student and staff member is safe and returned home to their families. Please hug your children and your families.
2: The 19-year-old has been identified as Anthony Ignatatus Isabel. The jury in the Lindsey Clancy murder trial in Massachusetts left for the day again yesterday without a verdict. Clancy has pleaded not guilty to three counts of murder related to the deaths of her three children, citing postpartum psychosis. Deliberations are set to resume later this morning. The U.S. military has announced that the Pentagon will begin requiring male service members ages 30 and older to get screened for testosterone deficiency after Defense Secretary Pete Hegseth called for the change over the summer. The New York Post reports that New York City consumers spend roughly $2,100 per year on coffee and barista tips combined. The breakdown, roughly $1,700 on coffee, another roughly $350 on tips.
1: Man, that's like 1 month's rent in a closet-sized apartment.
2: Worth it.
1: Stop. 6 minutes now in front of the hour. On This Morning, America's First News.
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2: I'm Nicole Murray with Your Money Now. NVIDIA agreed to buy Hugging Face, an open-source AI platform, for $12.9 billion. CNBC reports that Jensen Huang, NVIDIA's CEO, said that with the deal, the company will expand access to AI for developers and institutions worldwide. Hewlett Packard Enterprise raised its annual forecast up

0: after reporting quarterly results that beat Wall Street expectations, as surging AI-related demand across networking and servers drove growth across its business. However, the company's shares slipped more than 3% upon the news, weighed down by persistent supply constraints. The Department of Justice said in a post on social media platform X that its antitrust division has expanded an investigation on beef affordability to add 8 major retailers, including Walmart and Costco. The investigation also includes grocers like Kroger, Aldi, Publix, and more. Futures are currently mixed, with all eyes on developments in the Middle East. Dow futures up by more than 100 points. That's your money now.
1: Man, I love this place. I've been surfing here since I was a kid. Now, seeing my grandson out on the water, it means everything to me. Watching him and taking in the blue waves, the sea breeze, the blurry horizon.
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4: Thanks for joining us. A 24-year-old man in the UK with autism went to his first ever music festival alone, but wound up being embraced by a group of strangers. Adam James, an aspiring DJ who also has ADHD, saved all year to attend Boomtown Fair, southwest of London, but his family worried the 5-day festival might be overwhelming. His dad, Andy, even had a plan to drive to Hampshire and bring Adam home if he needed to leave. But when Adam got to the festival, he began setting up his tent near a group of guys from Bristol. They noticed Adam was there by himself and invited him to camp with them for the week. His dad later took to Facebook to thank the group, writing, "Thanks, guys from Bristol," who had befriended his son. The post went viral. Since then, Adam began receiving invitations from DJs and clubs to perform. He was booked for several gigs and even invited to join a DJing course. That'll do it for this hour. For Nicole Murray and Mike Gavin, I'm Gordon Deal. Thanks for listening to This Morning, America's First News.

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3: How long can they keep going? I'm Dave Anthony, Fox News. That is the big question in Massachusetts, where in a few minutes, Lindsay Clancy's jury will return to court to start a sixth day of deliberations, considering her insanity defense in the murder of her three young children.
4: After lunch yesterday, the jury informed the court that they still cannot reach a unanimous decision, which then led the judge to give them the Tui Rodriguez charge, which instructs them to continue deliberating, and it's a final warning from the judge before a possible mistrial.
3: Fox's Nate Foy outside the court in Plymouth. Three police officers expected

0: 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The district has decreased the public use restriction levels to low. Crews with the DFPA responded to lightning-caused fires Tuesday night and Wednesday morning in the Tiller area. On Inside Douglas County at 12:30, John Martz, Sutherland School Superintendent. Chance of showers, cloudy, 68 today. 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
3: Terror in Minnesota. Good morning, I'm Gordon Deal, along with Nicole Murray, on this Thursday, September 3rd. Glad you could join us. Here's what's up this hour.
4: Two people were killed and three police officers were injured in a shooting at a high-rise in downtown Minneapolis.
3: The Trump administration is touting an oil deal with Venezuela, but there are lots of logistical hurdles. We'll examine them.
4: A historic punishment by the NBA for a salary cap scandal by the LA Clippers. The team is losing five first-round draft picks.
3: And does it make sense to pay off your mortgage early?
5: To contemplate paying off your mortgage early and making extra payments, you have to have extra cash sloshing around. So there's a whole bunch of people for whom this would be a ridiculous question. But if you have extra money, and a lot of homeowners do, the question is, is that the best way to spend it?
3: Dan Divise at USA Today on paying off the mortgage early or perhaps investing that extra cash. Shooting at a high-rise in downtown Minneapolis has left two people dead and at least five others injured, including three police officers. It happened late yesterday afternoon. WCCO Television says the suspected shooter is also dead from a self-inflicted gunshot wound. Reports say the suspect had been evicted from his apartment earlier in the day after a series of threats involving guns. CBS News identified him as 35-year-old Carlton Johnson, who also has a domestic violence conviction. Minneapolis Police Chief Bill Peterson.
6: I'm truly sickened by this level of violence. That feeling is tempered only by the courageous actions of the Minneapolis police officers who responded without hesitation.
3: Of the three cops injured, one of them was in surgery last evening after being shot twice in the abdomen. He was listed in stable condition. Another officer was shot in the leg, and the other cop who was not shot was being evaluated for a non-life-threatening injury. A man shot and killed two other men in that same building 1 year ago. President Trump says the U.S. is prepared to carry out more strikes on Iran, quote, anytime we want. A day after American forces conducted their latest attack, Secretary of State Marco Rubio said the ship has sailed on the prospects of returning to that memorandum of understanding reached in June, something mediating nations have been attempting to encourage. Rubio in a phone call to Fox News.
7: We will continue to target those things that pose an imminent threat to our forces and to global shipping in the straits. The straits will remain open and they will not be under Iranian control. And that's what you're seeing the president carrying out right now.
3: Meanwhile, Central Command is looking into Iranian claims that the Americans hit a wedding party in Tuesday's strikes, killing four people and injuring dozens more. Separately, President Trump has proposed renaming the Strait of Hormuz to Trump Strait. Oil prices have been inching lower this morning as investors consider the uncertainty of renewed military strikes between the U.S. and Iran that risk disrupting supplies from the Middle East. Brent crude futures have been trading at around $95 a barrel. With an eye on road trips for Labor Day weekend, Gas Buddy is predicting the national average price of regular gas will be $4.03 a gallon, 87 cents higher than last year and the highest on record. Patrick DeHaan is head of petroleum analysis at Gas Buddy.
8: The big worry, in addition to the Strait of Hormuz, is also what's happening in Russia, Ukraine knocking offline major oil refineries.
3: Meanwhile, the latest military attacks Tuesday were the most substantial exchange of fire between the U.S. and Iran since July. President Trump said yesterday that the renewed campaign against Iran would not continue for too long and that U.S. forces had targeted Iran's radar and missile systems. 10 minutes now after the hour on This Morning, America's First News.
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10: Thanks for joining us. 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President Trump announced last week that the U.S. would team up with a Venezuelan company to pump oil from the reserves of the South American nation. But actually getting that petroleum out of the ground could come with significant hurdles. Some of them from Rachel Frazen, energy and environment reporter at The Hill. Rachel, set the basics.
11: So the U.S. is taking a stake in a private company that operates in Venezuela, and the Venezuelan government says they are giving, or the U.S. says the Venezuelan government is giving them access to what amounts to essentially, you know, about 20% of the oil that is under the ground in Venezuela, or estimated at least to be under the ground in Venezuela. And so the U.S. says that it will get to take, you know, it will get the right to buy at least 20% of the oil produced by this company at cost. So, you know, for no more money than it costs to actually unearth the stuff. But there is still a lot, you know, that needs to happen before that oil actually materializes.
10: Yeah. And so there's the rub, kind of. What are those hurdles that are being faced here?
11: Yeah, so over the past 20 years or so, I think a lot of the infrastructure that was there has fallen under disrepair. You know, production has gone way down of oil over the last several years. And so I think that you can't just, you know, say you want oil and have it magically appear. You got to set up drilling rigs. You have to figure out a way to get that oil to

0: And so I think there are some people who may try to challenge this agreement on those grounds.
1: But I guess that's just part of why companies don't appear to be rushing to jump to this, correct?
0: Yes. So earlier this year, the White House hosted a meeting with a bunch of oil producers where they said, guys, this is amazing. You know, the White House said that you can go into Venezuela now and get all this oil. And I think they got kind of a tepid response from a lot of oil companies at that time, which were like, they were kind of like, well, you know, maybe there's potential here, especially sort of the big producers. However, just Wednesday, Chevron announced that they will be expanding production. Chevron's in a little bit of a different position than, say, ExxonMobil, because Chevron has been operating in Venezuela, whereas Exxon pulled out, I believe, in 2007. So Chevron just announced that they are going to be expanding their production in Venezuela.
1: Wow. We're speaking with Rachel Frazen, energy and environment reporter at The Hill. The story is called Trump Touts Venezuela Deal, but political and logistical hurdles stand between U.S. and oil. What kind of costs could be involved here? I can't even imagine.
0: It's a good question. Again, you know, sort of the costs of that infrastructure is certainly a big piece of it. And then, you know, there's also sort of questions about the political future, both in the United States and in Venezuela. So I think that, you know, may make folks think that it's risky to invest.
1: Yeah. I mean, 65 billion barrels, right, I think is the estimate that's available in Venezuela. So, I mean, that's no guarantee. And what the deal is for, you can have 20% of that, I think, or so roughly 13 billion barrels. Still enticing, but you're still years and years away, right, from possibly getting at that oil or using it.
0: So just a couple of things there. Venezuela is actually estimated to have about 303 billion barrels worth of oil underground.
1: Oh, goodness. So that's the 65 billion is the 20%.
0: Yes, exactly.
1: Yikes. Okay.
0: Yeah, Venezuela is estimated to have more oil under the earth than any other country in the world. So there is a, you know, in the U.S., the U.S. has now access to this estimated 65 billion barrels. But again, that is an estimate. That is how much oil we think is under Venezuela. That's sort of become known as proven reserves. But, you know, we've not drilled that oil. We've not literally, you know, seen it with our own eyes that it's there necessarily. But the U.S. is being given access, or it and its sort of joint venture partner are being given access to this oil that's under the ground. But yes, again, building up that infrastructure and figuring out the logistics of shipping that oil, getting it to a refinery, refining it, that could take years. You know, I'm hearing as much as 10 years, you know, could be the timeline to turn that around. Yeah. Certainly we won't have it by, you know, the midterm elections.
1: Right, right. Do we know that it's, I don't even know if this is a thing, like, is it quality oil?
0: So the oil that they have in Venezuela is a little bit different than the oil, you know, that we produce here in the United States. It is heavier physically, and it has more sulfur, which, you know, becomes known as sour, whereas in the U.S. a less sulfuric oil has become known as sort of sweet crude oil. And they can be used in different things. That heavier oil might be better for certain applications, whereas I think the lighter oil that we produce here in the United States is more well-suited to gasoline.
1: Thanks, Rachel. That is Rachel Frazen, energy and environment reporter at The Hill. 20 minutes now after the hour on This Morning, America's First News. Here's Nicole Murray.
2: And now, the three big things you need to know. Number one.
3: Two people are dead and at least five others were injured, including three cops, after a shooting occurred at an apartment building in downtown Minneapolis. Police Chief Bill Peterson.
4: Upon entering the building, it was apparent that this was an active shooting. They rescued victims, brought people to safety, helped get approximately four people to the hospital, all while getting shot at themselves.
3: WCCO Television says the suspected shooter, identified as 35-year-old Carlton Johnson, died from a self-inflicted gunshot wound yesterday.
2: Number two.
3: President Trump says the U.S. is prepared to carry out more strikes on Iran, quote, anytime we want.
5: We now control the Hormuz Strait, and we have many boats going through that every day, every night. Many, many boats loaded up with oil.
3: Trump also proposed on social media that the Strait of Hormuz should be renamed to the Trump Strait.
2: Number three.
3: Tiger Woods has pleaded no contest to a reckless driving charge related to a car crash that occurred near his Florida home earlier this year.
6: He was fined to a $1,000 fine with regard.

0: regard to the refusal, he was adjudicated on that one as well. A $500 fine and then an additional fine for the careless.
1: That was State Attorney Thomas Bacadal. Police in Arizona have confirmed that a shooting at a Tucson gay bar that left three people dead, including the shooter, was a hate crime. Officials added that the suspect, 44-year-old Usman Cisse, was new to the area and did not know the victims. One of the fraternity brothers accused of supplying the alleged cocaine trafficking operation at Penn State has been granted bail. 24-year-old Agostino Apatiello, who is being charged with multiple counts of possession with intent to deliver and conspiracy, had been detained since his arrest in August. Snickers has launched the world's first digital candy bar called SnickersHunger.ai. This is so you can feed artificial intelligence when it acts unlike itself.
2: What?
1: I don't know. People can get hangry, so I guess AI can too.
2: I mean, listen. Okay. Clever from Snickers.
1: Yes,
2: very. Clever, but just weird.
1: I mean, a little bit.
2: Your AI is acting up or being sassy.
1: So I guess that would mean tech issues, no?
2: Yeah, you're going to feed it a digital Snickers.
1: I wonder if it costs money.
2: Great. 22 minutes now after the hour.
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4: That ugly, dark, sunken spot showing up on your tomatoes and other veggies, well, that's blossom end rot. And despite its name, it's not a disease. It's a calcium deficiency triggered by inconsistent watering. Tomatoes, peppers, squash, and eggplant are the usual victims, especially during hot, dry spells followed by heavy watering. The calcium is often already in the soil, but uneven moisture keeps the plant from moving it into developing the fruit efficiently. The fix is steady watering, roughly an inch a week, delivered consistently rather than a feast or famine kind of bursts. Mulch heavily to lock in the moisture and even out soil temperature swings. Avoid heavy nitrogen fertilizer early since it pushes leafy growth at calcium's expense. Remove affected fruit so that the plant redirects energy, and future blossoms should set clean once watering stays consistent. I'm Nick Fedoroff with today's ThingsGreen.com Garden Minute.
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2: 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Here's Dan Divizay, personal finance reporter at USA Today. Dan, what have you found?
9: Yeah, I didn't realize that a

0: huge number of homeowners make extra payments. 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About one quarter of Rocket Mortgage's customers, and I'm one of them. I have a Rocket mortgage, mm-hmm. and I don't do this. But a quarter of their customers make extra payments at least once a year on their mortgages. And so I just wanted to go to this age-old question of, does that make sense? You know, does it make sense to prioritize sort of trying to pay off your mortgage a little early?
1: Yeah, and I got the sense, based on what you've written, that whether or not makes sense, of course, depends. Explain those factors.
0: Yeah, I mean, it's an exalted group that could even think about doing this, because to contemplate paying off your mortgage early and making extra payments, you have to have extra cash sloshing around. So there's a whole bunch of people for whom this would be a ridiculous question. But if you have extra money, and a lot of homeowners do, the question is, is that the best way to spend it? Because let's say I have an equity line, a home equity line that's ancient, and I've been working really hard on paying that off, because that's got a higher interest rate than my mortgage, right? So that gets my attention, that gets my priority. If you have a personal loan, that's going to have a higher interest rate. If you have a credit card debt, you know, God help you, that's got a much higher interest rate usually. So any of those things, any financial planner would tell you those would get the priority over making extra payments on the mortgage, which, a fifth of mortgages still now have under 3% interest, which means they're almost like not even, they're paying you to borrow the money almost.
1: Yeah.
0: The
1: other argument that you brought up here is, if you're tossing an extra $50 or $100 per month toward the mortgage, could you be better off financially if, in fact, you put that in the stock market?
0: There was a great Michelle Singletary column in the Washington Post a few years ago where she said that she had done this. She paid off her mortgage early, and she had an enviable rate, like 2.75%. And she knew that this is something where she'd get some pushback. A lot of readers wrote and say, hey, you should have just invested that money instead of spending it on your mortgage. But she wanted the peace of mind and the security and the feeling of accomplishment of having paid off her mortgage early, and so she did. But yeah, I mean, if you have that money and you have the discipline to invest it and not touch it and let it sort of build in value, it's true. Like the same whatever $100,000 3 years later would now be probably close to $200,000 just based on the stock market's performance. So it partly depends on what your values are. One of the experts I interviewed from NerdWallet made this point that she thinks older people like boomers and maybe Gen Xers are a little more interested in trying to pay down debt, maybe because they're older, and younger, like millennials, maybe Gen Zers, if they have some money, again, sloshing around, they're much more likely to want to invest it in something.
1: The common ways that people attempt to pay it off are what, Dan?
0: Well, the easy one is just making extra payments. I didn't realize my Rocket Mortgage has a button that's an amortization calculator, and you click on it on rocket.com, and it shows you how if you make an extra $50 in your payment every month, it shows you exactly how it would accelerate your payoff date and how much less you'd pay in interest. And if you were to pay off even $50 a month extra every single month, it makes a profound difference. It's really impressive.
1: Yeah. Thanks, Dan. Dan Divise, personal finance reporter at USA Today. 30 minutes now after the hour on This Morning, America's First News.

30, 54 degrees from the Seven Feathers Casino Studio in the KQEN Newsroom. 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These headlines, Roseburg get nearly as much rain on Wednesday as in all of June. Forecasters at the National Weather Service in Medford told News Radio, 93.9 FM and 1240 KQEN, that the Roseburg Regional Airport measured 0.4 inches of rain. For the entire month of June, the airport received 0.48 inches of precipitation. It was also the biggest single-day rainfall so far this summer. Previously, that distinction was held by June 26th, when 0.18 inches of rain was measured. Forecasters said light rain is expected today, with the chance of precipitation continuing through Sunday. Roseburg had a high temperature of 63 degrees on Wednesday. That's nearly 20 degrees below the normal high for this week in June, which is...

0: this week in September, rather, which is 84 degrees. High temperatures will gradually increase over the next few days with the potential to have highs of 80 degrees or above starting on Labor Day. 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Wednesday night, the Roseburg City Council selected Annette Spicard as the next city manager. Currently the city manager of Sedona, Arizona, Spicard will begin her service in Roseburg on November 30th. City's recruitment effort through GMP consultants included a nationwide candidate search, which resulted in 42 total applications. The council reviewed application materials for 13 semifinalists and selected six candidates to participate in a two-day interview process in Roseburg in September. The city release says Picard brings more than 20 years of experience in local government leadership across Oregon, Idaho, and Arizona. That's included roles in municipal management, community development, public works, and public finance. In Sedona, Arizona, Spicard currently oversees a $100 million budget with more than 200 employees and major initiatives involving tourism, housing, wildfire resilience, transit, infrastructure, and public safety. Spicard previously served as city manager in McCall, Idaho, and held senior leadership positions in Springfield and Lane County, Oregon, in both elected and appointed capacities. Police Chief Gary Kloffenstein will continue as city manager pro tem until Spicard takes over. He's been in that role since city manager Nikki Bessinger retired at the end of June. The council set Spicard's salary at $210,000.
1: Roseburg businesses, nonprofit organizations, and government entities can apply for funding through the City of Roseburg's Fall Tourism Grant Program. A city release said grants of up to $7,500 are available to support projects and events that attract visitors to Roseburg and the surrounding area. The program is funded through hotel and motel lodging taxes collected within Roseburg. Applications will be evaluated based on factors including whether a proposal promotes Roseburg as a destination and attracts visitors from more than 50 miles away, encourages overnight stays or generates local business revenue, provides broad community benefits and supports regional tourism, demonstrates innovation, partnerships, or a proven positive tourism impact, and supports lasting assets or advances the city's equity and inclusion goals. Applications are due by 5 p.m. on Friday, October 30th. Awards are competitive and subject to available funding. Completed applications may be submitted by email. We've got that linked with this story at 541radio.com or in person at the Roseburg Community Development Department in the 900 block of Southeast Douglas Avenue. For more information, contact the Community Development Department through email or call 492-6750.
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4: Thanks for being with us. Welcome into Thursday, September 3rd. Gordon Deal with Nicole Murray. Some of our top stories and headlines. Two people killed, three cops injured during a shooting in downtown Minneapolis. The gunman, is also dead. Breaking this morning, feminist and activist Gloria Steinem has died in New York City at the age of 92. The L.A. Clippers hammered for a salary cap scandal, losing five first-round draft picks. Outdoor apparel company Patagonia joining conservation and tribal groups in fighting President Trump's efforts to shrink Bears Ears National Monument in Utah. And the Florida teenagers with an app that helps hungry families. That story in about 20 minutes. This portion of the program is presented by Robinhood. Your money, your move. If you're a critical thinker, you could be up for significant bonus money if you work for Ernst & Young. What the company is up to, from career expert Julie Bauke, known as Julie on the Job. Julie, what does this say?
5: So interesting. So one of the comment is, here's what somebody at EY said. What we recognize signals what we value. And I think that statement is so true across the board in many life sectors. And for so long, the bonuses have been based on mostly things like dollar outcomes, you know, more hard things, more analytics. And now they're saying, okay, that's great and everything, but with the advent of AI, with AI becoming part of how we work, we now want to incent human skills, adaptability, innovative.

0: communication, connection, creativity, those sort of things that AI, at least to this moment, has not mastered. And so EY has started a bonus, internal bonus program, it's like $100 million, that they are using either on things like spot bonuses, where somebody demonstrates a skill in the moment, or bigger team-wide bonuses that could be in the thousands based on their use of human skills alongside of AI. I think that's an important part too. It's not that you were just nice to a customer. It's they really want their people to have that blend between the ability to effectively use AI but not rely on it fully so that you are actually using it. And because if all you're doing is using AI, why do they need you? And so what they're trying to do is saying, you know, here, we value a lot more than just what you being able to put the right prompts into AI.
1: Yeah.
0: We value your ability to be a good teammate, to be creative, to take that information you get and innovate with it and do all the things that really, honestly, at the bottom line, allow us to charge what we charge. Because if you're not, as a consultant, especially as a consultant, if you're not providing value above what a company can, your client can do for themselves, then you're going to go out of business. And so they're trying to create an organization in which all of those things exist. And toward that end, they're putting money behind it. And they're not alone. It's really one of the things that's spreading across some of the other firms like KPMG, PricewaterhouseCoopers, et cetera, is they're trying to figure out, how do we attract, retain, engage, and reward the people that are going to be able to master this balancing act between AI and the human side of things.
1: We're speaking with Julie Belke, career strategist we know as Julie on the Job, and we're talking about this story about Ernst & Young doling out $100 million worth of bonuses. This really speaks to, I guess, and you suggested it here, this desperate need for critical thinking, which is a soft skill, right?
0: Yeah, it is. And we can get, sure, all these great tools are available to help you get a leg up, to save you some time and efficiency. And so if you use AI to write a paper or a proposal or to analyze some information and then say, chop, chop, I'm done, you know, copy, paste, here it is, it's still going to be, you don't have that, it's still going to be potentially ripe with the errors, number one. And number two, it hasn't, what the output has not been considered inside of a context that only human beings can provide. And the only way that you as a human can provide those is if you're able to think critically, if you're able to adapt, if you are able to look flexibly at things, you're able to maybe make your case to other colleagues that, you know, this is the right way to go. We got this from AI, but we also, our team looked at this and we think this is the best solution. And those are the sort of things that we if we're not careful, we can get really lazy and just starting to trust AI. And that's, again, that's just a loser for everybody.
1: Thanks, Julie. Julie Belke, career strategist, known as Julie on the Job. 20 minutes now in front of the hour on This Morning, America's First News. Coming up next, mystery solved regarding a vanishing island in Washington State.

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10: Glad you're with us. Welcome into Friday Eve. It is time now for the mic drop with this morning's Mike Gavin.
11: Good morning. We know that a foul ball to the stands at a Major League Baseball game can make you famous these days if you make an acrobatic catch or you fail trying, which would be even better. And sometimes the person catching the ball is already famous. That was the case this week in Chicago when a ball was hit into the stands at Wrigley Field right to the hands of actor John Cusack. The star of Say Anything and High Fidelity is a noted big-time Cubs fan and was sitting right behind the third base dugout when the Brewers' pop foul came his way. TV cameras caught the nice catch made by Cusack, who then briefly held his trophy up in the air before tossing it backward into the crowd for a less well-known person to take home. Social media commenters gave props to Cusack for the catch and for giving the ball away. Another joke that he didn't really catch the ball, he just acted like he did and fooled us all because he's that good.
10: Ah, I see. I see. He was acting the whole time.
11: I suppose so.
10: I couldn't quite tell if he actually made the catch.
11: Yeah.
10: Like, did he get his hands underneath the ball and truly catch it, or did he trap it after a quick, like, short bounce on top of the dugout? Did you see specifically the catch? Because I couldn't tell from the jerky camera angle.
11: It looked like there was a person in front of him, so it was hard to see it actually hit his hands. But it happened so quickly, it didn't seem like there was any time for him to juggle it or for it to bounce or anything like that. It seemed like it pretty much went directly there, you know, even if maybe he had to, I don't know, maybe the person next to him, maybe there might have been a brief brief tug or something back and forth. But very quickly, though.
10: No question he was in control of the ball.
11: Yeah. Yes.
10: But how he actually arrived, at least to me, remains a very important mystery.
11: I see. So you want to see the instant replay on this one.
10: And I want to know.
11: For further review,
10: Did Cusack play like high school baseball? Like, did he come with some skills? Like, he's generally like an athletic guy?
11: I mean, he starred in a baseball movie, Eight Men Out. He started as a third baseman on the White Sox team. Yeah. So, I assume he had a little bit of baseball training during that movie. I have to presume on that one.
10: Fair enough.
11: And mystery solved. We told you the other day about the island that magically appeared in a Washington State reservoir and then suddenly vanished. Speculation on what happened to the island ran the gamut from the scientific to the supernatural. Turns out it just floated really far away. The island, which is really a massive clump of plants and trees, was located along the shoreline more than 18 miles from where it was originally seen. BC Hydro, the power company that runs the reservoir, warned residents on social media not to attempt to climb onto the now famous floating island.

0: Scotland, with its unstable surface made up of a loose collection of logs and decaying wood debris.
1: Wow.
0: Yeah.
1: I'm kind of disappointed.
0: About what?
1: I was really hoping this was some like mystery thing that was happening in this reservoir, and it's not. It's just like a, you know, as you suggested yesterday, it's like just like a clump of logs.
0: Yeah, a clump of logs that that broke free, floated, looked like an island from far away.
1: Yeah.
0: It looked like something that's, you know, something out of Lost or something like that.
1: Yes.
0: Like, you know, people couldn't believe that it just showed up there, and then it as quickly as it came, it disappeared, and then I guess bumped back into the shore again.
1: Darn.
0: But 18 miles away, that was kind of the crazy part. I can't believe how far it floated in, I guess, a couple of weeks since it was last seen.
1: Yeah.
0: That's pretty crazy.
1: And in New Jersey, we can't relate to things that are 18 miles away in water.
0: Right.
1: Especially a reservoir.
0: Yeah.
1: How big is this thing?
0: Yeah. This is going to be massive.
1: Half the size of our state.
0: Mm-hmm.
1: Thank you, Mike. 13 minutes now in front of the hour on This Morning, America's First News.
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1: Glad you could be with us. Car shopping experts say three-day holiday weekends like Labor Day are a great time to find deals on new cars, in part because dealerships typically offer steeper discounts to take advantage of increased foot traffic. Edmunds.com says you can also throw in the fact that manufacturers typically slash prices on cars from the previous model year around this time to make room for newer vehicles. The segment with the highest number of available vehicles from 2026 is trucks, which could be good news for pickup shoppers this weekend. Car gurus said the models with

0: the highest 2026 supply heading into Labor Day are the Chevy Silverado 1500, Ford F-150, the GMC Sierra 1500, Ford Explorer, and Jeep Wrangler. The group said as of Tuesday, nearly 90% of new cars on dealership lots were still 2026 models. That's up from nearly 72% of new cars at the same time last year. 9 minutes now in front of the hour. On This Morning, America's First News, here's Nicole Murray.
1: And now, the three big things you need to know. Number one.
2: Two people have been killed in a shooting at a downtown Minneapolis apartment building that left several others injured, including three cops. Mayor Jacob Frey said two of the hurt officers were shot.
3: Two officers were hit by gunfire, one in the leg, the other with two bullets to the abdomen. But for their heroic work, the death toll would have been far higher.
2: WCCO Television reports that the gunman, identified as 35-year-old Carlton Johnson, also died from a self-infliction gunshot wound yesterday.
1: Number two.
2: Oil prices have dropped this morning as investors watch for developments in the Middle East. And still, Patrick DeHaan with Gas Buddies said on ABC News that relief on travel costs won't hit in time for the holiday weekend.
4: Demand for gasoline should provide some downward tailwind. In addition, we're only a couple of weeks away from switching back to cheaper winter gasoline. So that eventually could push the national average back below that $4 a gallon mark in the weeks ahead.
2: Gas Buddy is predicting that the national average for regular unleaded gas will be $4.03 per gallon. In addition, AAA data says that domestic airfare is up 2% from a year ago.
1: Number three.
2: A 19-year-old man is dead from a self-inflicted gunshot wound after forcing his way into a Waynesboro, Virginia school. Superintendent Jeffrey Castle.
5: Today is the day every school system hopes they never have to deal with.
2: The young man has been identified as Anthony Ignatatus Isabel. American journalist, feminist, and social activist Gloria Steinem has died. She was 92 years old. No cause of death has been given. A Coast Guard jet carrying Homeland Security Secretary Mark Wayne Mullen and other top DHS officials has made an emergency landing outside Washington, D.C. after one of its engines failed. No injuries have been reported from yesterday's incident. And as school gets underway, the New York Post released the top party schools in the nation. At the top of the list, Florida State University in Tallahassee. Penn State came in sixth. Miami, Florida came in 22nd place.
0: Wow, all the good weather?
2: Yeah, I know.
0: 22nd place?
2: Only two schools from New York City made the list in general. Isn't that one of the top party cities in the country in general?
0: I don't know about that.
2: What do you mean? There's clubs, things are open later.
0: I don't know, maybe just more nerds? Clustered in New York?
2: Nerds can get jiggy with it, too.
0: I don't know. I got to rethink maybe doing some grad work at Florida State or that
2: kind of
0: thing.
2: Yeah, right? I'm down with that.
0: Road trip to Tallahassee. Thanks, Nicole. It is 6 minutes now in front of the hour. On This Morning, America's First News.
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2: 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Hi, everybody. My name is McGraw Millhaven. Yes, McGraw's the first name. Millhaven's the last name. I know it's a mouthful. That's the name they gave me. Join me weeknights as I host America at Night. We'll talk about the news of the day. 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
4: Glad you could be with us. Welcome into Thursday. Two South Florida teenagers with a penchant for volunteering have used their IT skills to build an app that facilitates the donation of pizzas from local restaurants to local charities. CBS News said it streamlines the donation process, allowing anyone to send fresh pizzas from any nearby restaurant to any nearby charity. Designed 2 years ago by 8th grader Ashrita Kaza and her brother Anish, the Pizza for a Purpose app has led to the donations of 25,000 slices of pizza to families in need in places like Broward County. The idea first came to the siblings when volunteering at local charities. They had some understanding that there are adults who can't always afford fresh pizza, but what really drove them was seeing hungry children. Pizza for a Purpose, by the way, is available on the Apple App Store. That'll do it for this hour. For Nicole Murray and Mike Gavin, I'm Gordon Deal. Thanks for listening to This Morning, America's First News.

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3: Trying again to iron out their differences. I'm Dave Anthony, Fox News. The jury at Lindsey Clancy's murder trial.
4: Thank you, as always, for following those instructions. I'm going to ask you to resume your deliberations.
3: It is day six of that. The morning after, they again told Judge William Sullivan they remain deadlocked. Fox's Nate Foyer reports from outside the courts.
5: The jury is under that dynamite charge, which in Massachusetts is called a Tui Rodriguez charge. And what that means is if the jury comes back deadlocked one more time, the judge would be forced to declare a mistrial. Now, I just caught up with Kevin Reddington, Lindsey Clancy's lawyer, as he walked into the courthouse. And he said if a mistrial is declared and the prosecution decides to retry this case, he'll be ready for it.
6: We've got all our evidence. Witnesses are available, so let's go.
3: He's using an insanity defense that Clancy suffered from postpartum psychosis when she killed her three children. Three Minneapolis police officers are in stable condition, recovering the morning after being among

0: country needs.
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3: 7:07 and currently 53 degrees. 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This is the morning report. Roseburg got nearly as much rain on Wednesday as in all of June. Forecasters at the National Weather Service in Medford told News Radio 93.9 FM and 1240 KQEN that the Roseburg Regional Airport measured 0.47 inches of rain. For the entire month of June, the airport received 0.48 inches of precipitation. It was also the biggest single-day rainfall so far this summer. Previously, that distinction was held by June 26th, when 0.18 inches of rain was measured. Forecasters said light rain is expected today with a chance of precipitation continuing through Sunday. Roseburg had a high temperature of 63 degrees on Wednesday. That's nearly 20 degrees below the normal high temperature for this week in September, which is 84 degrees. High temperatures will gradually increase over the next few days with the potential to have highs of 80 degrees or above starting on Labor Day. 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Last night, the Roseburg City Council selected Annette Spicard as the next city manager. Currently the city manager of Sedona, Arizona, Spicard will begin her service in Roseburg on November 30th. The city's recruitment effort through GMP consultants included a nationwide candidate search, which resulted in 42 total applications. The council reviewed application materials for 13 semifinalists and selected six candidates to participate in a two-day interview process in Roseburg in September. City release said Spicard brings more than 20 years of experience in local government leadership across Oregon, Idaho, and Arizona. This has included roles in municipal management, community development, public works, and public finance. In Sedona, Arizona, Spicard currently oversees a $100 million budget with more than 200 employees and major initiatives involving tourism, housing, wildfire resilience, transit, infrastructure, and public safety. Spicard served previously as city manager McCall, Idaho, and held senior leadership positions in Springfield and Lane County, Oregon, in both elected and appointed capacities. Spicard said she's eager to begin her work in Roseburg. Spicard said, quote, "I'm honored to serve this community and to support the dedicated employees and partners who help make Roseburg stronger every day." Spicard said, quote, "I look forward to building on the city's momentum, working together to maintain Roseburg's hometown feel while addressing critical issues facing the city." Police Chief Gary Kloffenstein will continue as city manager pro tem until Spicard takes over. He's been in that role since city manager Nikki Messenger retired at the end of June. The council set Spicard's salary at $210,000 per year. KQEN News Time, 7:10.
4: Roseburg businesses, nonprofit organizations, and government entities can apply for funding through the City of Roseburg's Fall Tourism Grant Program. A city release said grants of up to $7,500 are available to support projects and events that attract visitors to Roseburg and the surrounding area. The program is funded through hotel and motel lodging taxes collected within Roseburg. Applications will be evaluated based on factors including whether a proposal promotes Roseburg as a destination and attracts visitors from more than 50 miles away, encourages overnight stays or generates local business revenue, provides broad community benefits and supports regional tourism, demonstrates innovation, partnerships, or a proven positive

0: positive tourism impact, and supports lasting assets or advances the city's equity and inclusion goals. Applications are due by 5 p.m. on Friday, October 30th. Awards are competitive and subject to available funding. Completed applications may be submitted by email. We've got that linked with this story at 541radio.com or in person at the Roseburg Community Development Department in the 900 block of Southeast Douglas Avenue. For more information, contact the Community Development Department through email or call 492-6750.
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2: Due to decreased temperatures and precipitation across lands protected by the Douglas Forest Protective Association, public use restriction levels have decreased to low, effective noon yesterday for all private, county, state, and Bureau of Indian Affairs lands within the Douglas District. DFPA Public Information Officer Rachel Pope said, in addition, the industrial fire precaution level has decreased to level 2 as well. Pope said that is within the Douglas District, all regulated use areas, and all forest lands with 1/8 mile of those areas, including lands managed by the Roseburg District Bureau of Land Management. Pope said the public is reminded that fire season remains in effect and caution should continue to be exercised when using fire or equipment outdoors. Pope said while Labor Day weekend often marks the unofficial end of summer, as the school year begins, it does not signal the end of fire season. While fire danger levels have decreased, the potential for a wildfire start has not ended. Before heading out for the long weekend, know the current restrictions and check vehicles and trailers for anything that could create sparks. Secure trailer chains and never park on dry grass or brush. Campfires are only permitted in designated locations and must be fully extinguished before leaving. If using a barbecue grill, keep it away from dry vegetation and never leave it unattended. Complete fire season information from the Douglas Forest Protective Association is available with the link to the story at 541radio.com.
1: 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More fire news. Crews with the Douglas Forest Protective Association and other agencies responded to lightning-caused fires Tuesday evening and Wednesday morning in the Tiller area. DFPA Public Information Officer Rachel Pope said several lightning strikes were reported just after 9:45 p.m. Firefighters from DFPA, Tiller Rural Fire Protection District, Dace Creek Volunteer Fire Department, Milo Rural Volunteer Fire Department, Canyonville South Umpqua Fire District, and Riddle Fire Protection District began lightning reconnaissance and response efforts. Pope said crews located a single lightning-struck tree with an estimated 0.01-acre fire spread into nearby vegetation. DFPA crews trailed the fire, named the 1810 fire, throughout the night. Pope said crews also located two lightning-struck trees with an estimated 0.01-acre fire spread into nearby vegetation. That fire, named the Joe Hall Fire, was trailed and mopped up by responding crews. Both fires were transferred to the Umpqua National Forest Tiller Ranger District on Wednesday morning. And on Wednesday morning, crews from DFPA and Cow Creek Tribal Fire Management located a single lightning-struck tree with an estimated 0.1-acre fire spread into nearby vegetation. Pope said crews initiated an aggressive initial attack, knocked down the forward spread, and had lined 50% of the fire as of Wednesday afternoon. Work on the fire will continue until mop-up is complete. Pope said DFPA reminds the public that lightning can produce holdover fires that may not become visible immediately following a storm. Public is encouraged to remain alert for smoke or fire in areas that recently experienced lightning and report any signs of wildfire promptly. Lightning reconnaissance in the area will continue for several more days. There is more fire news. KQEN News Time, 7:15.
3: Following recent light rainfall and a trend of cooler temperatures, including continued overnight temperatures, the fire danger on lands protected by the Oregon Department of Forestry Southwest Oregon District in Jackson and Josephine counties has decreased from extreme to high, effective Wednesday. ODF Southwest Oregon Public Information Officer Samantha Cadera said, quote, "The industrial fire precaution level has also decreased from level 3 to level 2. Cadera said the recent change in weather has helped ease fire conditions across the district. However, fire season remains in effect and restrictions remain in place, including the prohibition of outdoor burning. Vegetation can dry up quickly following rainfall, and fires remain very possible. The public is asked to continue following all current fire prevention regulations and use caution when working outdoors. Complete information on restrictions in the Southwest Oregon District is available at the link with the

0: 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Planned improvements include parking improvements at lakeside campsites, new asphalt and subgrade improvements to the campground loop road, and parking lot refurbishments near the Pool Creek boat ramp. Other recreation opportunities in the area, such as Inlet Campground, East La Mola Campground, Bunker Hill Campground, and La Mola Lake KOA, remain open. 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
1: 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We've got a big story regarding Douglas Fastnet and a fiber expansion. We'll get to that in the next segment, and a number of other stories we didn't get to this time as well. So keep listening all morning long to get all your local Douglas County news. At 8:30 this morning, what an opportunity we have. Mitzi Loftus is 96 years old. She is speaking at the Roseburg Public Library tonight about her and her family's experience being of Japanese ancestry and being put into inland prison camps during World War II back in 1942. She's coming up from Ashland today to tell her story to the community. You're going to hear part of it on the morning conversation at 8:30. Inside Douglas County at 12:30, the back-to-school series continues. New superintendent for Sutherland, John Martz, will be in at 12:30. 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
2: 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Let's have a little talk.
3: 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Every summer it feels like the same routine.
2: 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We just need everyone to make sure that doesn't happen, okay? Whether we're having a campfire, mowing the lawn, or driving the car, we just have to be careful. So let's put on that smoky hat and keep Oregon green!
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4: From the Seven Feathers Casino Studios, taking a look at your sports headlines. Well, coming up today, we've got plenty going on in high school sports, and it starts off with some high school football tonight as the South Umpqua Lancers are kicking off the week a little bit early with a Thursday night game at Coquille. It's the season opener for the Lancers and their first game as a full-time member of the Class 4A ranks since 2017. The Lancers and the Red Devils kick off tonight at 7 o'clock. Elsewhere today, out on the volleyball court, Roseburg is hosting North Eugene in a non-league match. South Umpqua goes to Mazama. Sutherland travels to Sweet Home. Glide welcomes in Myrtle Point. Oakland is hosting Lowell. Reedsport is at home against Monroe, and Glendale faces Rogue River at home. Out on the soccer pitch today, the Roseburg boys are headed to Churchill in Eugene, while the girls are at home against the Churchill Lancers. The South Umpqua Riddle boys soccer teams are headed to Mazama, and the Umpqua Valley Christian boys travel to Central Christian in Redmond, and the Sutherland girls visit Central Lynn. Check out the scores and schedules at 541radio.com. Also yesterday, the Umpqua Riverhawks women's soccer team started out league play with a big win over the defending South Region champs. UCC scored a pair of first-half goals and held on to shut out Chemeketa 2-0 at Sutherland High School. It was the first win of the season for the Riverhawks. Maya Stone scored in the 14th minute to get UCC on the board and added another goal in the 21st minute. Stone has now scored 3 goals this season. Caden Twitchell and Emerson Gutierrez combined to stonewall the Chemeketa offense in the net. Up next, the Riverhawks will head to Eugene to face the Lane Titans on Saturday. Well, we are closing in on the start of the college football season for Oregon and Oregon State. And the Ducks are hosting Boise State on Saturday at Autzen Stadium, a place where the Ducks have spent time this summer as they go

0: through their preseason camp. Coach Dan Lanning said yesterday the team is ready for a different colored jersey to be on the other sideline there at Autzen Stadium.
1: Yeah, these guys are engaged and ready to go play someone.
0: Well, the while the Ducks might be getting eager to get out there and get the season started, Lanning said the team will continue preparations the next couple of days before kickoff.
1: Every single minute, every single hour, every single day is opportunities to continue to prepare. So we want to utilize that time. You know, we always say, hey, it's not in the barn here. We don't put it in the barn. We got to keep working until we get to that point. So I feel good about where our team's at, but there's still more time and more reps to be able to steal.
0: Oregon and Boise State will kick off at 12:30 on Saturday afternoon. Tune in for the game, starting with pregame coverage at 10:30 in the morning, right here on News Radio 93.9 FM and 1240 KQEN. Meanwhile, the Oregon State Beavers are headed to Houston for a showdown with number 23 ranked Cougars. That'll be Saturday morning. The Beavs are looking to make a statement as they begin a new era under new coach Jamarcus Shepherd and start a new era of the Pac-12 conference. Edge rusher Will Haverland said Wednesday that the expectation is that the Beavers get off the bus ready to begin the season.
2: Coach Shep always talks about starting fast, so I think that's the one thing we need to do against Houston, start fast, middle eight, and finish strong. So, yeah.
0: Oregon State and Houston begin play at 9 a.m. on Saturday morning. You can tune in for coverage starting with pregame at 7 a.m. on The Score, 92.3 FM and 1490 AM. And that's going to do it for your sports at 17 and 45 past each hour. On The Morning Report, KQEN News Time is 7:23. 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
8: 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Chance of showers and thunderstorms in the Umpqua Valley today. Cloudy, 68 the high. Showers and thunderstorms likely tonight. Cloudy and 55 the low. Friday, showers and thunderstorms likely. 69 degrees, more of the same on Friday night. So now showers and thunderstorms possible Friday evening. Saturday, it's morning fog, then sunny and 75. And on Sunday, 40% chance of rain is back, high of 75. Monday starts to warm up, Labor Day 77. And then starting Tuesday, back in the 80s in the Umpqua Valley. It's 53 degrees right now, feels a little frigid.
9: Yeah, it's a little cool out there.
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10: It's September 3rd, and this is your Fox Daily Snapshot. Today is U.S. Bowling League Day. If you know what terms like turkey or dinner bucket mean, then you're a bowler. You can thank the state of Connecticut for the modern game of 10-pin, which banned the outdoor game of 9-ball in 1841 due to gambling. Alley owners in the state then pulled the game indoors and placed a 10th pin into the game to get around the law. So whether you prefer candle pin, duck pin, or traditional 10-pin, put on your favorite bowling shirt, head to

0: an alley near you and sign up to join a league.
1: If horse racing is a sport of kings, then surely bowling is a very good sport as well.
0: Also on this date, in 1995, Pierre Omidyar founded the online marketplace which sells everything from broken laser pointers to airplanes, eBay. If it's your birthday today, you share it with gold medal winning snowboarder Sean White, born in 1986. I'm Tushar Saxena, and that's your Fox Daily Snapshot.
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5: I'm Nicole Murray with Your Money Now. Patrick DeHaan with Gas Buddy said on ABC News that travel costs for the upcoming holiday weekend could be one of the most expensive on record.
6: We could hit a new all-time record for diesel even as early as Labor Day.
5: Gas Buddy is predicting that the national average price of regular unleaded gas will be $4.03 per gallon. In addition, AAA data says domestic airfare is up 2% from a year ago. Ethiopian Airlines is nearing a deal to buy up to 10 long-haul Boeing freighters as plans edge forward for a new African hub to compete with Gulf carriers. Reuters reports that the deal is likely to include two of Boeing's current generation 777F aircraft. Meta has announced privacy updates to its artificial intelligence-powered glasses after reports that users of the device were filming people without their consent. CBS News reports that the glasses now include an LED light that signals when filming has started. Stocks are higher as Treasury yields fall. The Dow is up by more than 200 points. That's Your Money Now.
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3: KQEN weather, it is rain, and we're at 53 degrees at 7:30.
9: Fox News, I'm Gianna Gelosi. Jurors in the Lindsey Clancy trial returning to the courtroom this morning for a sixth day of deliberations after receiving special instructions from the judge urging them to reach a unanimous verdict as the panel remains deadlocked.
10: The jury is under that dynamite charge, which in Massachusetts is called the Tui Rodriguez charge. And what that means is if the jury comes back deadlocked one more time, the judge would be forced to declare a mistrial.
9: As Fox's Nate Foy, two people killed, five wounded in a shooting in an apartment building in downtown Minneapolis. The gunman also dead, Fox's Garrett Tenney.
11: The owners of this low-income apartment building had been trying to get this gunman evicted for months. Sources confirmed to our local Fox station that the shooter is named Carlton Neal Johnson II.
9: The suspect apparently had a history of assault and making threats to shoot people. America's listening to Fox News.
3: 7:31, Kyle Bailey, Joey Kieran, Patrick.

0: Eric Snyder, Greg Michaels, Douglas County's news team. It is the morning report, and we have gotten to Thursday in the Umpqua Valley. So, Joey, what did you think of all the rain yesterday?
1: Not too shabby, although this kind of kills me a little bit, but I got made fun of for having an umbrella yesterday.
0: You had an umbrella.
1: Yeah, I have one tucked away at my desk. My wife and I like to get together for a nice little lunchtime walk usually, and when it gets to the rainy season, it's nice to have that so you don't show back up at the office drenched in rain, and that allows us to continue to do it. So I had one tucked away at my desk, and I had to go out to Roseburg Football for some interviews last night. And I wasn't sure how much it was going to rain. I had some equipment, so I didn't want things to get too wet. And I didn't want to just get soaked standing out there at practice before I had to stand in front of a camera and do an interview. So I took an umbrella. And real Oregonians don't have an umbrella. I know. I felt bad.
0: But if you're going to be on video, then you've got to, you know.
1: Now, the football coach had been out there in practice in the rain the whole day, so I...
0: And I
1: kind of felt bad.
0: Didn't know you had one because I was actually looking for a prop umbrella yesterday morning and couldn't find one.
1: Oh. Sorry.
0: So
1: yeah,
0: now
1: I had it tucked under my desk.
0: Well, I didn't really go looking around anywhere. I just knew that there weren't any very visible. You know, there used to be one by our side door for the employees, and apparently that went away at some point because it was there for years, and it's not now. So
1: someone needed it and forgot to return it.
0: And didn't return it. So, yeah, boy, I know that we get some pretty heavy doses of rain in the afternoon. Interstate 5 by the fairgrounds at one point, it was high water. And some of the city streets at one point, I'm not sure what time of the day, because I was in here all day, but had some high water issues and plugged up drains and things like that. But talking to the forecaster this morning, we're really not going to get much rain at all today, like barely any. And it's going to be lighter amounts. Yesterday was really the big dousing. Changed it to all the fire danger things very quickly and kind of changed the feel of things. Now we're going to be happy to see, you know, to be back to about 80 by Monday.
2: Wow.
0: Yeah, so... Just another transition. By the way, I want to mention again, coming up at 8:30, it is not often that, this will be the second oldest person I've ever interviewed on the radio. Missy Loftus, 96 years old, speaking at the Roseburg Public Library tonight. She is the author of From Thorns to Blossoms, A Japanese-American Family in War and Peace. She'll talk about her experience, her family's experience in 1942 when President Roosevelt sent 120,000 people of Japanese ancestry, about two-thirds of them U.S. citizens, to inland prison camps. Her family operated a fruit orchard in Hood River, and they spent much of World War II in prison camps. So we're going to get her story coming up at 8:30 this morning. So pretty fascinated to hear that. If you don't get to catch it live, make sure and check the podcast later. That's got to be one to share around this morning. Well, as we look ahead towards 9/11, we get this.
3: I'm Tanya J. Powers, and these are the stories of 9/11. Frank Siller's brother, Stephen, a New York City firefighter, was headed home after finishing his shift in Brooklyn on the morning of 9/11.
4: He is on the radio scanner because he was on his way home, as I said, to play golf with us. And he hears that the North Tower was hit and turns his truck around, goes back to his firehouse.
3: There, he did what hundreds of other first responders did that day, answered the call.
4: He gets his gear, puts it in the back of his truck, drives to the mouth of Brooklyn Battery Tunnel. You can't drive into New York. Cars abandoned all throughout the whole tunnel. Mm-hmm. He puts his gear on and runs into the tunnel, you know, 60 pounds of fire gear. And that tunnel's almost 2 miles long, goes up West Street into what we believe to the South Tower, because that's where other squad members were recovered. And while going up those stairs and saving people, he gave up his life.
3: The Tunnel to Towers Foundation was created to honor his sacrifice, and it now supports military veterans, first responders, and their families. Tanya J. Powers, Fox News.
0: 7:36 at the morning report.
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0: 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On this Thursday, I'm thinking about inequality in the USA. The gap between the folks who live in big cities and those in rural areas is getting wider. That is the key to voting patterns in the future. There's a big difference in point of view in the countryside as opposed to the big cities like New York, LA, Chicago, Miami, San Francisco. That reality is hurting the Democratic Party right now and helping President Trump and the Republicans. Progressives have little perspective. They are not really in touch with what I call the folks. They aren't interested in justice, incarceration, and rational people know this. It's all tied into the Democratic Party. They support the progressive movement. Now, voters may not like Donald Trump or his policies, but I don't think many of them are going to vote for the far-left loons. They might stay home. A recent poll from the Washington Post finds Democrats are slipping in the national vote, 48% down to 45%, and that is a dead heat with the GOP as the midterms loom. Many Americans are finally waking up to the dangers posed by radical people. And that is a good thing. Back in a moment. 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Or you can call them 561-717-6794, 561-717-6794. That is the Morning O'Reilly Update. More analysis later.
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2: 739, 54 degrees. 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This is the Morning Report. Last night, the Roseburg City Council selected Annette Spicard as the next city manager. Currently a city manager of Sedona, Arizona, Spicard will begin her service in Roseburg on November 30th. The city's recruitment effort through GMP consultants included a nationwide candidate search, which resulted in 42 total applications. The city release said Spicard brings more than 20 years of experience in local government leadership across Oregon, Idaho, and Arizona. That's included roles in municipal management, community development, public works, and public finance. In Sedona, Arizona, Spicard currently oversees a $100 million budget with more than 200 employees and major initiatives involving tourism, housing, wildfire resilience, transit, infrastructure, and public safety. Spicard previously served as city manager in McCall, Idaho, and held senior leadership positions in Springfield and Lane County, Oregon, both in elected and appointed capacities. Spicard says she's eager to begin her work in Roseburg. Police Chief Gary Kloffenstein will continue as city manager pro tem until Spicard takes over. He's been in that role since city manager Nikki Messenger retired at the end of June. The council set Spicard's salary at $210,000 per year. KQEN News Time, 741.
3: Due to decreased temperatures and precipitation across lands protected by the Douglas Forest Protective Association, public use restriction levels have decreased to low effective noon yesterday for all private, county, state, and Bureau of Indian Affairs lands within the Douglas District. DFPA Public Information Officer Rachel Pope said, in addition, the industrial fire precaution level has decreased to level 2 as well. Pope said that is within the Douglas District, all regulated use areas, and all forest lands within 1 8-mile of those areas, including

0: lands managed by the Roseburg District Bureau of Land Management. Pope said said the public is reminded that fire season remains in effect and caution should continue to be exercised when using fire or equipment outdoors. Pope said while Labor Day weekend often marks the unofficial end of summer as the school year begins, it does not signal the end of fire season. While fire danger levels have decreased, the potential for a wildfire start has not ended. Before heading out for the long weekend, know the current restrictions and check vehicles and trailers for anything that could create sparks. Secure trailer chains and never park on dry grass or brush. Campfires are only permitted in designated locations and must be fully extinguished before leaving. If using a barbecue, keep it away from dry vegetation and never leave it unattended. Complete fire season information from the Douglas Forest Protective Association is available with a link to the story at 541radio.com.
1: 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Douglas FastNet has been awarded a $31.576 million contract through Oregon's Broadband Equity Access and Deployment Program to expand high-speed fiber internet access to 4,490 additional homes across rural communities in Douglas, Coos, and Lane counties. Combined with $10.418 million in matching funds contributed by DFN, the project represents a total of investment of more than $41.99 million in fiber infrastructure across the region. Release from DFBN said the BEAD program, administered in Oregon by the Oregon Broadband Office within Business Oregon, is a federal initiative designed to expand reliable, high-speed broadband access to communities that have historically lacked adequate internet infrastructure. Oregon's BEAD investments are focused on closing the digital divide and bringing modern broadband infrastructure to unserved and underserved locations. Douglas FastNet CEO Todd Way said, quote, access to reliable high-speed internet is no longer a luxury. It is essential infrastructure. Way said, quote, this investment allows us to continue doing what DFBN has been doing for more than 25 years, building fiber and connecting the communities we call home. We're proud to make this investment alongside the state of Oregon and the federal government, and we're especially proud to put our own resources behind it. The release of the BEAD-funded project will extend DFN's fiber network across grant areas, including covering Days Creek, Elkton, Glendale, Glide, North Douglas, Oakland, Reedsport, Riddle, Roseburg, Winston, Dillard, and Yoncalla, all in Douglas County, along with communities in the other two counties. The release said for the 4,490 homes included in the project, the investment will give residents the opportunity to access DFN's fully fiber optic network, providing the speed, reliability, and capacity needed for today's households, businesses, schools, telehealth services, and other reliable online connections. For more information on Douglas FastNet, go to the link we have with this story at 541radio.com. Roseburg Police jailed a man for a warrant for failure to appear in second-degree disorderly conduct on Tuesday evening. An RPD report said at 7 p.m., officers contacted the 28-year-old at Riverside Park in the 400 block of Southeast Spruce Street and learned he had an active warrant for his arrest. He was taken into custody without incident. Bail was set at $5,000.
0: Roseburg police jailed a woman for a warrant on Monday evening. An RPD report said at 6:30 p.m., officers contacted the 33-year-old at Roseburg Memorial Gardens in the 1,000 block of Northwest Hicks Street and found she had a warrant for her arrest. The warrant was confirmed and the woman was taken into custody. She was detained without bail. Roseburg police added two charges on Monday to a man who was already in jail. An RPD report said at 4:30 p.m., officers learned the 38-year-old had two RPD warrants for his arrest and that he was currently lodged in corrections. The warrants were confirmed and the man was booked for the warrants. He remained in custody, now with 66 charges and still detained without bail.
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1: 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Well, in high school sports today, the South Umpqua football team kicking off their season with an early contest. The Lancers are out on the field today to take on Coquille in their season opener, and it's their first time or their first game as a full-time member of the Class 4A ranks since they were at the 4A level back in 2017. The Lancers and Red Devils will kick off today at 7 o'clock, getting week one of the high school football season underway. Elsewhere today, the Roseburg volleyball team is hosting North Eugene in a non-league match. South Umpqua goes to Mazama. Sutherland travels to Sweet Home. Glide welcomes in Myrtle Point. Oakland is hosting Lowell. Reedsport is at home against Monroe, and Glendale faces Rogue River at home. Out on the soccer pitch today, the Roseburg boys head to Churchill in Eugene, while the girls are at home against the Lancers today. The South Umpqua Riddle boys and girls head to Mazama, and the Umpqua Valley Christian boys travel to Central Christian in Redmond. Sutherland girls visit Central Lynn. You can check out scores and schedules at 541radio.com. Well, the Umpqua Riverhawks women's soccer team started out league play with a big win over the defending South Region champs. UCC scored a pair of first-half goals and held on to shut out Chemeketa 2-0 at Sutherland High School yesterday. It was the first win of the season for the Riverhawks. Maya Stone scored in the 14th minute to get UCC on the board and added another goal in the 21st minute. Stone has now scored 3 goals this season. Caden Twitchell and Emerson Gutierrez combined to stonewall the Chemeketa offense for the shutout. Up next, the Riverhawks will head to Eugene to face the Lane Titans on Saturday. And we are closing in on the start of the college football season for Oregon and Oregon State. The Ducks are hosting Boise State Saturday at Autzen Stadium, a place where the Ducks have spent time this summer as they go through their preseason camp. Coach Dan Lanning said on Wednesday the team is ready for a different colored jersey to be on the other sideline.
2: Yeah, these guys are engaged and ready to go play someone.
1: Well, the Ducks will be playing somebody. It's Boise State coming in. And while the Ducks might be eager to get the season started, Lanning said that the team is going to make sure they take advantage of every second they have before kickoff.
2: Every single minute, every single hour, every single day is opportunities to continue to prepare. So we want to utilize that time. You know, we always say, hey, he's not in the barn here. We don't put it in the barn. We got to keep working until we get to that point. So I feel good about where our team's at, but there's still more time and more reps to be able to steal.
1: While the Ducks are getting ready here, we are counting down the days. Oregon and Boise State kicking off at 12:30 on Saturday afternoon. Tune in for the game, starting with pregame at 10:30 this morning, or excuse me, 10:30 Saturday morning on News Radio 93.9 FM and 1240 KQEN. The Oregon State Beavers are headed to Houston for a showdown with the number 23 ranked Cougars on Saturday morning. The Beavs are looking to make a statement as they begin a new era under coach Jamarcus Shepherd and start a new era of Pac-12 football. Edge rusher Will Haverland said Wednesday that the expectation is the Beavers get off the bus in Houston ready to begin the season.
3: Coach Shep always talks about starting fast, so I think that's the one thing we need to do against Houston, start fast, middle eight, and finish strong. So, yeah.
1: Oregon State and Houston begin play at 9 a.m. Tune in for coverage starting with pregame at 7 a.m. Saturday morning on The Score, 92.3 FM and 1490 AM. And that's going to do it for your sports at 17 and 45 past each hour. On the morning report, KQEN News Time is 7:51. This sports report is brought to you by Dr. Lanson Randall.
4: You just about had me there for a minute when you said the Duck game was today.
1: That would have been a long pregame. going all the way towards Saturday. So we'll give Jerry and Jorgie and Joey a little bit more time to prepare for the first game of the season.
4: All right.
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1: 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Chance of showers and thunderstorms off and on throughout the day, but not a lot expected. Cloudy, 68 today. Looking at showers, thunderstorms likely tonight at a low of 55. More showers, thunderstorms Friday and Friday night as well. And Saturday, a dry day, though. Sunshine after morning, fog 75. Sunday, chance of showers back in the forecast and staying at 75. Labor Day, 77 and sunny. And then back to the 80s starting Tuesday in the Umpqua Valley. In fact, I think it's going to be right around the mid-80s on Tuesday. Right now at the Roseburg Regional Airport.
2: 54 degrees.
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3: On the PNW Ag Network, I'm Glenn Vaughan. Well, time is running short in D.C. to pass a farm bill for 2026. The House passed their version of the legislation earlier this year, but the Senate failed to address the topic after its farm bill legislation failed to clear the Senate Ag Committee. And while lawmakers have approved $12 billion to help farm country face this challenging economy, Michelle Hennings, executive director of the Washington Association of Wheat Growers, says producers need certainty.
4: I know that the federal level is really trying to help farmers with subsidies during this tough time, but it's not an answer to everything, right? It's a Band-Aid. It's important that we just keep talking about what's happening at the farmer level and what they're seeing for the high costs that they're seeing.
3: Hennings says she plans on talking with lawmakers this month during a D.C. fly-in about farm bill, low commodity prices, high input costs, and other challenges dryland growers are facing. She also encouraged farmers and growers to reach out to lawmakers and stress the importance of an updated farm bill for the entire ag industry. Starting Thursday, the Bureau of Land Management launches what it's calling an emergency rescue operation to save wild horses in southeast Oregon.
5: BLM officials say as many as 1,200 horses are in the Sheep's Head Heath Creek herd management area. Because of last winter's drought and this summer's wildfires, only two of the usual 63 water sources are available for the herd. BLM officials plan to move around 500 horses to an off-range facility where they'll be evaluated, and some will eventually become available for adoption. I'm Michael McDonald on the PNW Ag Network.
3: The USDA rolling out a broad package of programs aimed at rebuilding America's beef herd and strengthening the nation's cattle industry. Ag Secretary Brooke Rollins says the Ranchers First Initiative will support producers through several new and expanded programs. A new beef retention and national development or brand endorsement would allow ranchers to ensure the economic value of keeping heifers as breeding stock for up to 2 years. This is the PNW Ag Network.
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3: I'm Dan Loney with Your Money Now. Federal Reserve Governor Christopher Waller said in an interview with Reuters that he is leaning towards keeping interest rates steady at the September FOMC meeting. Waller expressed confidence in current inflation trends, saying that tariff impacts have been muted and higher energy prices have not impacted other parts of the economy. Campbell's posted mixed results in its latest quarter, but also shared a sour forecast for the fiscal year ahead. Its shares are down almost 10%. The soup giant also cut its quarterly dividend and closed some plants to support margins. It says that it is seeing more consumers go with cheaper store brands and that it is dealing with higher raw material costs. Wall Street stocks are higher on the news that there may not be a rate hike in September. The Dow Jones Industrial Average is up right around 350 points. The NASDAQ is up around 150. West Texas crude up 1.3% at above $92 a barrel. And that is Your Money Now.
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1: From the Seven Feathers Casino Studio, KQEN weather: showers, thunderstorms possible today, 68 degrees, more tonight, cloudy and 55 the low. Showers and thunderstorms continue Friday and Friday night. Back to sunshine on Saturday in the Umpqua Valley. Right now at the Roseburg Regional Airport,
6: 54 degrees.
1: Coming up at 8:30, the story of a woman of Japanese ancestry. Her family sent to a prison camp during World War II. She's speaking at Roseburg Public Library tonight at 6:30. But this morning at 8:30, she's going to talk to us. You're going to want to hear that story. It is coming up next hour. It's going to be a very interesting one to hear, so make sure you are listening. The Morning Report continues, 8 o'clock.
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7: Will they ultimately agree to disagree?
8: I'm Dave Anthony, Fox News. Lindsey Clancy's jury is deliberating a sixth day, despite telling the judge they remain deadlocked whether she's guilty of murder or manslaughter in the killing of her three children, or if they side with Clancy's insanity defense.
9: The argument among the jurors is either about criminal responsibility generally or the degree of criminality. Clancy's defense argues she's not criminally responsible because she couldn't control or stop her actions due to postpartum psychosis and over-medication. The prosecution argues that she deliberately planned the killings because she wanted to kill herself and she killed her children to spare them pain.
8: Fox's Nate Foley in Plymouth, Massachusetts. In court now in Chicago, there's a hearing in a different murder case. Jose Medina, an illegal immigrant, is accused of shooting and killing a college student.
10: Now, the parents of Sheridan Gorman have been appearing faithfully every time there's a development in court. They arrived here at the court's building just a short time ago. Sheridan Gorman is the 18-year-old who, she was a Loyola University student, who went out onto appear in Lake Michigan to see the Northern Light. She was shot and killed in cold blood, police say, by Medina. Medina was in the U.S. illegally. He'd been picked up at the border, then released, picked up again in Chicago for shoplifting, released again.
8: That's Fox's Mike Tobin. As President Trump warns Iran, more attacks can come anytime. It launched more missiles and drones at Kuwait, where American bases are located. They were intercepted.
6: It's not just U.S. forces in the Middle East under fire, but utilities right here in the United States. An Iranian hacking group

0: posting the following warning, quote, soon the United States will witness unexpected and critical events in the energy, water, and telecommunications industries. Last month, the U.S. Cybersecurity and Infrastructure Agency, CISA, warned Iranian hackers have targeted over 100 water systems across 7 states.
1: Fox's Lucas Tomlinson, Vice President Vance, could be asked about all that at a White House briefing in 2 hours. He could also face questions about Strait of Hormuz shipping and oil and gas prices that are rising again this morning. 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
1: We mentioned oil and gas prices rising again. The Trump administration keeps tapping into Venezuela as Chevron and other companies increase investments after the new U.S. deal getting control of 65 billion barrels of Venezuelan oil. Energy Secretary Chris Wright is in Caracas.
3: If we can replace the conflict of the past with commerce of today and of the future, we can build a better world.
1: It was 8 months ago today. A U.S. military operation in Venezuela captured leader Nicolas Maduro and his wife, who are now jailed in New York City and fighting prosecution on drug and narco-terror charges.
4: Former Venezuelan President Nicolas Maduro is asserting sovereign immunity in a drug trafficking indictment against himself and his wife. Lawyers for the Maduros filing papers in a New York court arguing that the judge was required by law to reject the indictment because it can't be brought against a foreign leader and that they have immunity as the leader and first lady of a foreign country. The ousted leader has pled not guilty and is scheduled to go on trial next June if efforts to get the case dismissed are unsuccessful. Lillian Wu, Fox News.
1: A longtime advocate for women's rights is being mourned.
5: Journalist, feminist, and activist Gloria Steinem's death was announced on social media by her foundation, which said she died on Wednesday at her home in New York City, quote, surrounded by some of the many who loved her. Steinem, who became the face of the fight for women's rights, got her start as a journalist in the 1960s, famously going undercover as a waitress at the New York Playboy Club, then writing an expose on the low pay and working conditions. She co-founded Ms. Magazine and spent decades advocating for women's rights in the workplace, as well as the right to abortion through political organizing. She was honored for her civil rights work with a Presidential Medal of Freedom in 2013. Gloria Steinem was 92. In New York City, Tanya J. Powers, Fox News.
1: On Wall Street, some big gains. The Dow's up 456 points. The Nasdaq's up 252. I'm Dave Anthony, and this is Fox News.
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8: A chance of showers and thunderstorms this morning with a high near 68. Tonight, showers and thunderstorms likely with a low around 55.
7: Roseburg got nearly as much rain on Wednesday as in all of June. 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
2: 807, 53 degrees. 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This is the morning report. Roseburg got nearly as much rain on Wednesday as in all of June. Forecasters at the National Weather Service in Medford told News Radio 93.9 FM and 1240 KQEN that the Roseburg Regional Airport measured 0.47 inches of rain. For the entire month of June, the airport received 0.48 inches of precipitation. It was also the biggest single-day rainfall so far this summer. Previously, that distinction was held by June 26th, when 0.18 inches of rain was measured. Forecasters said light rain is expected today, with a chance of precipitation continuing through Sunday. Now, Roseburg had a high temperature of 63 degrees yesterday. That's nearly 20 degrees below the normal high for this week in September, which is 84 degrees. High temperatures will gradually increase over the next few days, with the potential to have highs of 80 degrees or above starting on Labor Day. 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Wednesday night, the Roseburg City Council selected Annette Spicard as the next city manager. Currently the city manager of Sedona, Arizona, Spicard will begin her service in Roseburg on November 30th. The city's recruitment effort through GMP Consultants included a nationwide search, which resulted in 42 total applications. City Relay said Spicard brings more than 20 years of experience in local government leadership across Oregon, Idaho, and Arizona. That's included roles in municipal management, community development, public works, and public finance. In Sedona, Arizona, Spicard currently oversees a $100 million budget with more than 200 employees and major initiatives involving tourism, housing, wildfire resilience, transit, infrastructure, and public safety. Spicard previously served as city manager in McCall, Idaho, and held senior leadership positions in Springfield and Lane County, Oregon, in both elected and appointed capacities. Police Chief Gary Kloffenstein will continue as city manager pro tem until Spicard takes over. He's been in that role since Nikki Messenger retired from her role as city manager at the end of June. The council sets Spicard's salary at $210,000 a year. KQEN News Time, 8:09.
3: Roseburg businesses, nonprofit organizations, and government entities can apply for funding through the City of Roseburg's Fall Tourism Grant Program. A city release said grants of up to $7,500 are available to support projects and events that attract visitors to Roseburg and the surrounding area. The program is funded through hotel and motel lodging taxes collected within Roseburg. Applications will be evaluated based on factors including whether a proposal promotes Roseburg as a destination and attracts visitors from more than 50 miles away, encourages overnight stays or generates local business revenue, provides broad community benefits and supports regional tourism, demonstrates innovation, partnerships, or a proven positive tourism impact, and supports lasting assets or advances the city's equity and inclusion goals. Applications are due by 5 p.m. on Friday, October 30th. Awards are competitive and subject to available funding. Completed applications may be submitted by email. We've got that linked with this story at 541radio.com, or in person at the Roseburg Community Development Department in the 900 block of Southeast Douglas Avenue. For more information, contact the Community Development Department through email or call 492-6750.
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4: Due to decreased temperatures and precipitation across lands protected by the Douglas Forest Protective Association, public use restrictions levels have decreased to low effective noon yesterday for all private, county, state, and Bureau of Indian Affairs lands within the Douglas District. DFPA Public Information Officer Rachel Pope said, in addition, the industrial fire precaution level has decreased to level 2 as well. Pope said that is within the

0: the Douglas District, all regulated use areas, and all forest lands within 1/8 mile of those areas, including lands managed by the Roseburg District Bureau of Land Management. Pope said the public is reminded that fire season remains in effect and caution should continue to be exercised when using fire or equipment outdoors. Pope said while Labor Day weekend often marks the unofficial end of summer as the school year begins, it does not signal the end of fire season. While fire danger levels have decreased, the potential for wildfire start has not ended. Before heading out for the long weekend, know the current restrictions and check vehicles for and trailers for anything that could create sparks. Secure trailer chains and never park on dry grass or brush. Campfires are only permitted in designated locations and must be fully extinguished before leaving. If using a barbecue or grill, keep it away from dry vegetation and never leave it unattended. Complete fire season information from the Douglas Forest Protective Association is linked with this story at 541radio.com.
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2: Following recent light rainfall and a trend of cooler temperatures, including continued overnight temperatures, the fire danger on lands protected by the Oregon Department of Forestry Southwest Oregon District in Jackson and Josephine counties has decreased from extreme to high effective Wednesday. ODF Southwest Oregon Public Information Officer Samantha Cadera said, quote, "The industrial fire precaution level has also decreased from level 3 to level 2. Cadera said the recent change in weather has helped ease fire conditions across the district. However, fire season remains in effect and restrictions remain in place, including the prohibition of outdoor burning. Vegetation can dry up quickly following rainfall, and fires remain very possible. The public is asked to continue following all current fire prevention regulations and use caution when working outdoors. Complete information on restrictions in the Southwest Oregon District is available at the link with this story at 541radio.com. Greg Michaels, News Radio 93.9 FM and 1240 KQEN.
1: 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Umpqua Community College Performing and Visual Arts presents the Tony Kaltenberg Trio in concert on Friday, September 11th at 7 in Center Stage at the Whipple Fine Arts Center. Kaltenberg will appear with bassist Michael Manring and percussionist Jared Kaplian. The trio is described as, a quote, acoustically influenced, effervescent power trio for the 21st century. Admission is at the door, $15 for adults, $10 for seniors, with students admitted for free. More information, contact Umpqua Community College. We've got a link with this story at 541radio.com.
3: 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A YMCA release said the fall offer includes youth soccer for ages 3 through grade 2, monthly homeschool PE for ages 5 through 17, and youth strength and conditioning with individual and small group training for ages 7 to 16. These programs are open to both members and non-members. Registration for youth soccer is open through September 13th. Teens can also take advantage of the Y's youth membership for a great and safe place to visit after school. 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The release said the Y is also offering opportunities beyond fitness. Registration is open for the Y's Teen Workforce Development Program beginning October 7th for ages 14 to 18. The program helps teens build resumes, practice interviewing, meet local employers, and prepare for their first job. Families can also participate in Family STEAM Saturday on October 3rd, featuring hands-on science, technology, engineering, art, and math activities in partnership with the Umpqua Valley STEAM Hub. Older teens interested in building valuable job and leadership skills can explore lifeguard certification beginning at age 15 and swim instructor training starting at age 16. Registration is open for these courses. Learn more about youth programs, schedules, costs, and registration at a link that we have with this story at 541radio.com.
1: 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Sutherland Police jailed a man following a disturbance on Sunday. An SPD report said shortly after 8, officers responded to the 1300 block of East 1st Avenue after a caller said two neighbors were involved in a disturbance. After investigating the incident, officers arrested the 38-year-old for causing the disturbance. He was charged with second-degree disorderly conduct and a felony probation violation. The man was detained without bail and was released later in the day. Roseburg Police

0: released after the citation was issued. And a bit unusual, Roseburg Police cited two people for second-degree criminal trespass following an incident on Tuesday. An RPD report said at 7 a.m., officers responded to the visitor's center in the 400 block of Southeast Spruce Street after a caller said multiple people were trespassing inside the building. A witness, a public works employee, said he'd seen two people inside the building's utility closet and advised they were leaving on foot. Officers located a 38-year-old man and 41-year-old woman in the immediate area. KQEN News Time, 8:17. From the Seven Feathers Casino Studio, Douglas County's news team on the Morning Report. The Back to School series continues with Superintendent John Martz, new as superintendent for Sutherland School District. He'll be here at 12:30. And, of course, the story of a Japanese ancestry woman who is her family was sent to a prison camp back in 1942. She'll be in studio to talk about that in just a few minutes. And she'll be speaking at the Roseburg Public Library tonight at 6:30.
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5: 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The South Umpqua football team is kicking off the week early with a Thursday night game at Coquille. It's the season opener for the Lancers and their first game as a full-time member of the Class 4A ranks since 2017. The Lancers and the Red Devils will kick off at 7 o'clock tonight from Coquille. Elsewhere, the Roseburg volleyball team is hosting North Eugene in a non-league matchup today. South Umpqua goes to Mazama. Sutherland travels to Sweet Home. Glide welcomes in Myrtle Point. Oakland is hosting Lowell. Reedsport is at home against Monroe, and Glendale faces Rogue River at home tonight on the volleyball court as well. On the soccer pitch, the Roseburg boys are headed to Churchill in Eugene, while the girls are at home against the Lancers today. The South Umpqua Riddle boys and girls are headed to Mazama, and the Umpqua Valley Christian boys travel to Central Christian in Redmond, while the Sutherland girls are visiting Central Lynn. A pretty decent schedule of games coming up for us today. You can check out scores and schedules online at 541radio.com. Well, the Umpqua Riverhawks women's soccer team started out league play with a big win over the defending South Region champs. UCC scored a pair of first-half goals and held on to shut out Chemeketa 2-0 at Sutherland High School. It was the first win of the season for the Riverhawks. Maya Stone scored in the 14th minute to get UCC on the board and added another goal in the 21st minute. Stone has now scored 3 goals this season for the Riverhawks, who have scored 4 goals total, so she is producing quite well. Chemeketa was stonewalled by the goalkeepers, Caden Twitchell and Emerson Gutierrez, combining for 10 saves yesterday. Up next, the Riverhawks will head to Eugene to face the Lane Titans on Saturday. In college football, we're closing in on the start of the season for the Oregon and Oregon State teams. The Ducks are hosting Boise State Saturday at Autzen Stadium, a place that the Ducks have spent some time this summer as they go through their preseason camp. Coach Dan Lanning said on Wednesday the team is ready for a different colored jersey to be on the other sideline.
6: Yeah, these guys are engaged and ready to go play someone.
5: Well, while the Ducks are getting ready, they might be eager and ready to get out there on the field. But Dan Lanning said there's still a couple of days of practice, and the team will continue preparations here over the next

0: next couple of days to get ready for kickoff.
1: Every single minute, every single hour, every single day is opportunities to continue to prepare. So we want to utilize that time. You know, we always say, hey, he's not in the barn here. We don't put it in the barn. We got to keep working until we get to that point. So I feel good about where our team's at, but there's still more time and more reps to be able to steal.
0: Oregon and Boise State will kick off at 12:30 on Saturday afternoon. Tune in for the game, starting with pregame at 10:30 a.m. on News Radio 93.9 FM and 1240 KQEN, right here at your home for the Oregon Ducks in Douglas County. Meanwhile, the Oregon State Beavers are headed to Houston for a showdown with the number 23 ranked Cougars on Saturday morning. The Beavs are looking to make a statement as they begin a new era under coach Jamarcus Shepherd and start a new era of the Pac-12 Conference. Edge rusher Will Haverland said Wednesday that the expectation is that the Beavers get off the bus ready to begin the season.
2: Coach Shep always talks about starting fast, so I think that's the one thing we need to do against Houston, start fast, middle eight, and finish strong. So, yeah.
0: Oregon State and Houston begin play at 9 o'clock on Saturday morning. 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On the Morning Report, KQEN News Time is 8:23.
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6: 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Chance of showers and thunderstorms today, high of 68. Showers, thunderstorms likely tonight, cloudy at 55 to low. More showers and thunder showers for Friday and Friday night. Back to sunshine, though, on Saturday. Right now at the Roseburg Regional Airport,
7: it is 54 degrees.
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8: We should all be very, very afraid that the Lindsey Clancy case is going to end up with a hung jury and no result at all. I'm Lars Larson with the Northwest Report's commentary in a moment. 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And I'm signing every single thank you card that goes out myself. I'm not using an auto pen like somebody we know. Just me and my signature. That's something real you can hold in your hand, keep on your desk, or give to somebody in your life who still believes this country is worth fighting for. A limited run, when they're they're gone, they're gone. Get

0: Get yours today at LarsLarson.com. I think the Lindsey Clancy case is overwhelmingly simple. It involves a mom who murdered her three children. I understand that's the charge she's facing. I also understand that the jury has now told the judge on several occasions they can't make a decision. In other words, we're up against the possibility that we're going to have a hung jury altogether and that the case will have to be retried. And that's assuming that the prosecutor or district attorney is actually willing to retry the case. This would be a terrible injustice if this mother, who strangled her three small children, took 3 minutes to strangle each one of them, if she gets away with no charges whatsoever because the jury couldn't make a decision, that will be the real tragedy. For Northwest Reports, I'm Lars Larson.
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3: I'm Dan Loney with Your Money Now. Weekly unemployment claims came in at 206,000 for the week ending August 29th. That's up 2,000 from the prior week. Continuing claims, reported with a one-week lag, came in at 1.779 million, and that's up 8,000 from the prior reporting week. A new report by Fidelity says that retirement balances hit new highs in the second quarter of 2026, thanks to gains from Wall Street and more consistent savings rates from investors. But they also noted that more savers took funds from their accounts to help deal with other financial pressures. The real-time unemployment rate forecast for August from the Chicago Fed is 4.08%, and that's basically unchanged from the BLS value a month earlier. The neutral month-over-month reading is tied to smaller changes in hiring and in layoffs. Wall Street stocks continue to push higher. The Dow Industrial Average is up right around 500 points. The NASDAQ is up by more than 250. And that's Your Money Now.
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1: 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It's rain today and 53 degrees, 8:30.
7: Time may be critical for the Lindsey Clancy jury. Last time they were deadlocked, they came back after lunch to tell Judge Sullivan. They're now into day six with this final charge.
8: It instructs the jurors to reconsider their positions and listen carefully to each other. Jurors are reminded another jury may not be better equipped to handle this case, and they're encouraged to reach a unanimous verdict without giving up any honestly held beliefs.
7: Fox's Nate Foy in Plymouth. A Maryland district judge blocked the Trump administration from enforcing a new executive order limiting how many people are eligible for birthright citizenship. And chip company NVIDIA buying the AI software platform Hugging Face for $13 billion. 18 million developers use Hugging Face to share 3 million models used by 200,000 companies. 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
1: And this morning we are talking to Mitzi Loftus, author of From Thorns to Blossoms, A Japanese-American Family in War and Peace. She's going to be speaking at the Roseburg Public Library tonight. Thanks for coming in this morning.
9: Thank you for inviting me.
1: So tell folks a little bit about your story. You were in Hood River growing up, and then what happened?
9: Well, my father is an immigrant from Japan, in 1904. He was 24 years old, and I have, there are eight siblings. My father delivered seven of the eight babies, but he couldn't deal with me, so

0: We had to hitch up the horse and wagon, go to town 5 miles there and back. Fortunately, my mother and I were still alive, and I'm still here, but I'm the last of the 8 siblings. And I grew up on the fruit orchard and went to Hood River High School and left there in 1950 when I graduated from high school.
1: So in 1942, President Roosevelt had an executive order that really impacted your family. Talk about that.
0: Yes. We were incarcerated for 3 years. I was about 10 years old at the time, and there were 7 of my family who were sent off. We didn't know where or how long. We were put on trains with soldiers guarding each entrance with a gun, and we were told to pull the blinds and not look out. We had no idea where we were going, how long it would take. So for 3 years, I was incarcerated, and then I got to go back home in 1945 before the war was over. And during that time, all of my brothers eventually served in the U.S. Army while the rest of us were locked up.
1: Wow. So where did you guys stay? Where was this camp located?
0: The first one was a temporary place called an assembly center in Pinedale, California, which is basically now Fresno. Then we were moved to Tule Lake, which is just south of the Oregon border, south of Klamath Falls. And then from there, we were sent to Heart Mountain, Wyoming. And from there, we were released and went home to Hood River in 1945, April of 1945.
1: So what was life like in that camp? Were you able to still, did you still have school? Or?
0: I was a young girl, just so happy to be where a lot of young playmates my age were. So I was a happy person. If you talk to my sister, who's 9 years older, she had just graduated from high school. She had no future prospects of college or a job, couldn't get out or locked up. So she would tell a very bleak story. I had a happy life in the camp. It was after I returned to Hood River that I had a shock because my playmates, my classmates from before, didn't know me. They would walk with me, talk to me, and I couldn't date, so I wasn't able to go any of the high school dances or anything. I never had a date until my first year of college.
1: So was the attitude then, had things changed as to how other folks looked at Japanese Americans?
0: Thank heavens it hit. It did, but it took many, many years. I was a senior at the University of Oregon in 1954 when I got a call saying that the Rotary Club had nominated me to compete for a fellowship to study abroad. They knew I wanted to go to France. And I was shocked, and I found out it was because the person who was in charge of the nominations was the new superintendent of schools. He didn't know anything about what the discrimination that took place. And so he nominated me, and nobody else would vote against me because they'd have to give a reason why.
1: Wow. So where did you end up going then?
0: Pardon me?
1: Where did you end up going on this fellowship?
0: Oh, I didn't go because I didn't get it. I was beat out by a young man who was going to Linfield College. And a judge on that committee told my neighbor that he said he voted for me and that I should have received it, but I was discriminated against because I was a girl and because I was Japanese American.
1: Now, later, though, you did get a Fulbright grant?
0: Well, that was after I graduated and taught school for 3 years. I taught at Creswell High School south of Eugene, and then I had applied for Fulbright grant to teach abroad, and it ended up that I went to Japan to teach English, which was not my first choice, but that's a long story.
1: Now, had you been in Japan before?
0: Well, only once when I was 2, 3, or 4 years old with my mother back in the 1930s.
1: So this was really, what was that experience like for you?
0: Well, it'd be like you or any other American going to a strange country for the first time.
1: Wow. So you taught. Now, were you then a teacher for the rest of your career?
0: Well, no, just for that year. And then I came back and began teaching in Oregon for the following 30-some years, I guess.
1: So where all did you teach at?

0: taught in Eugene first, and then we took our three boys and went to Europe for 2 years since 1969. And when I returned from there, we moved to Coos Bay. So I taught in Coos Bay, North Bend, all of those schools around there, because in addition to full-time teaching for a couple years, I was a substitute teacher for probably 30-plus years.
1: Wow. So when did you write the book?
0: I wrote original book in the 1990s, so actually about 35 years ago, I wrote a memoir, self-published, mainly for my family. And my son said the World War II part of the history is so important, it's going to get lost with that book. So can we work it over and get a publisher? So I said, sure. So my oldest son worked with me on this book, From Thorns to Blossoms, and Oregon State University published it in 2024.
1: Wow. And so you're going to tell more of your story tonight at the library.
0: Exactly. 146 years of my family's life.
1: Wow. Now, when you retired, what age were you when you retired?
0: Well, I tried to retire when I was 65, but my husband was killed by a drunk driver in a year or so before that, and so I had to keep working while the case went through the courts. So I actually had to wait until I was 67 or 68.
1: And what have you been doing in retirement?
0: I love music. I love the theater. So I moved to Ashburn because I've been going to the Shakespeare Festival since the 1960s and decided I'd rather walk to the theater than to drive to Ashburn. So I've been in Ashburn for 20 years.
1: Wow. Well, it sounds like opportunity for people to learn a lot about history if they come tonight.
0: I hope so. That's my whole purpose, is to educate.
1: And now, did you drive up here this morning?
0: Pardon?
1: Did you drive up here this morning?
0: No, I decided since I'd have to leave in the middle of the night to come from Ashburn, I drove up halfway and spent the night south of here so I could be sure to find your place and be here on time.
1: Wow. Well, it is certainly for people that are younger, probably a lot to learn about World War II, because for a lot of younger people, they don't know anybody connected to it, and this would be a great opportunity for folks to take their kids or even people in their 20s and 30s to come hear you tonight.
0: Let me tell you, it's the people in their 50s, 60s, and 70s who don't know and are shocked at my story. And in fact, when I first used to talk, somebody used to come up and say, Mitzi, those things you said are lies. Those things never happened. Because of that, I have kept talking and kept writing.
1: Wow. Now, have you written other things as well?
0: What?
1: Have you written any other books as well?
0: Oh, no.
1: But you like writing?
0: Well, no, writing is, I'm just telling a story. I'm not a writer. I'm a storyteller, and I'm telling the story of my family.
1: It sounds like well worth hearing tonight. The book is called From Thorns to Blossoms, A Japanese-American Family in War and Peace. And Mitzi Loftus, thanks for coming in this morning.
0: Thank you.
1: And again, speaking at the Roseburg Public Library tonight, that'll be at 6:30, 8:41 at the Morning Report.
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0: 842, 63 degrees. 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This is the Morning Report. Last night, the Roseburg City Council selected Annette Spicard as the next city manager. Currently, the city manager of Sedona, Arizona, Spicard began her service in Roseburg on November 30th. The city's recruitment effort through GMP consultants included a nationwide candidate search, which resulted in 42 total applications. City release says Spicard brings more than 20 years of experience in local government leadership across Oregon, Idaho, and Arizona. This has included roles in municipal management, community development, public works, and public finance. In Sedona, Arizona, she currently oversees a $100 million budget with more than 200 employees and major initiatives involving tourism, housing, wildfire resilience, transit, infrastructure, and public safety. Spicard previously served as city manager of McCall, Idaho, and held senior leadership positions in Springfield and Lane County, Oregon, in both elected and appointed capacities. Police Chief Gary Kloffenstein will continue as city manager pro tem until Spicard takes over. He's been in that role since city manager Nikki Messenger retired at the end of June. The council set Spicard's salary at $210,000. We've got an in-depth article with more information at 541radio.com.
1: Due to decreased temperatures and precipitation across lands protected by the Douglas Forest Protective Association, public use restriction levels have decreased to low, effective noon yesterday for all private, county, state, and Bureau of Indian Affairs lands within the Douglas District. DFPA Public Information Officer Rachel Pope said, in addition, the industrial fire precaution level has decreased to level 2 as well. Pope said that is within the Douglas District, all regulated use areas, and all forest lands with 1 8-mile within those areas, including lands managed by the Roseburg District Bureau of Land Management. Pope said the public is reminded that fire season remains in effect and caution should continue to be exercised when using fire or equipment outdoors. Pope said while Labor Day weekend often marks the unofficial end of summer as the school year begins, it does not signal the end of fire season. While fire danger levels have decreased, the potential for a wildfire start has not ended. Before heading out for the long weekend, know the current restrictions and check vehicles and trailers for anything that could create sparks. Secure trailer chains and never park on dry grass or brush. Campfires are only permitted in designated locations and must be fully extinguished before leaving. If using a barbecue or grill, keep it away from dry vegetation and never leave it unattended. Complete fire season information from the Douglas Forest Protective Association is available with the link to the story at 541radio.com.
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2: Following recent light rainfall and a trend of cooler temperatures, including continued overnight temperatures, the fire danger on lands protected by the Oregon Department of Forestry Southwest Oregon District in Jackson and Josephine counties has decreased from extreme to high, effective Wednesday. ODF Southwest Oregon Public Information Officer Samantha Cadera said, quote, "The industrial fire precaution level has also decreased from level 3 to level 2. Cadera said the recent change in weather has helped ease fire conditions across the district. However, fire season remains in effect and restrictions remain in place, including the prohibition of outdoor burning. Vegetation can dry up quickly following rainfall, and fires remain very possible. The public is asked to continue following all current fire prevention regulations and use caution when working outdoors. Complete information on restrictions in the Southwest Oregon District is available at the link with this story at 541radio.com. 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
3: Hey, Oregon, it's your cool dad. 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

0: From the Seven Feathers Casino Studios, taking a look at your sports headlines. Well, we've got high school sports going on today. Pretty full schedule for our local teams. The South Umpqua football team is kicking off the week early with a Thursday night game at Coquille. It's a season opener for the Lancers and their first game as a full-time member of the Class 4A ranks since 2017. The Lancers and Red Devils kick off at 7 o'clock tonight as they get things started. Elsewhere today, out on the volleyball court, Roseburg is hosting North Eugene in a non-league match. South Umpqua goes to Mazama. Sutherland travels to Sweet Home. Glide welcomes in Myrtle Point. Oakland is hosting Lowell. Reedsport is at home against Monroe, and Glendale faces Rogue River at home. On the soccer pitch, the Roseburg boys head to Churchill in Eugene while the girls are at home against the Lancers. The South Umpqua Riddle boys and girls are headed to Mazama. The Umpqua Valley Christian boys travel to Central Lynn Christian in Redmond, and the Sutherland girls will visit Central Lynn. Check out scores and schedules for local high school sports online at 541radio.com. Well, the Umpqua Riverhawks women's soccer team started out league play with a big win over the defending South Region champs yesterday. UCC scored a pair of first-half goals and held on to shut out Chemeketa 2-0 at Sutherland High School. It was the first win of the season for the Riverhawks, who finished in second place behind Chemeketa last year in the South Region standings. Maya Stone scored in the 14th minute to get UCC on the board and added another goal in the 21st minute. Stone has now scored 3 of the 4 goals scored by the Riverhawks this season. And Chemeketa's offense stonewalled by Caden Twitchell and Emerson Gutierrez. The goalkeepers combined for 10 saves in that matchup. Up next, the Riverhawks will head to Eugene to face the Lane Titans on Saturday. And, of course, we are all looking forward to the start of the college football season. We're closing in on kickoff for the Ducks and the Beavers. The Oregon Ducks are hosting Boise State Saturday at Autzen Stadium, a place the Ducks have spent time this summer as they go through preseason camp. Coach Dan Lanning said on Wednesday that the team is ready for somebody in a different colored jersey to be on the other sideline.
1: Yeah, these guys are engaged and ready to go play someone.
0: While the Ducks might be eager to get the season started, Lanning said that the team is not letting anything slip by. They continue preparations over the next couple of days before kickoff.
1: Every single minute, every single hour, every single day is opportunities to continue to prepare. So we want to utilize that time. You know, we always say, hey, he's not in the barn here. We don't put it in the barn. We got to keep working until we get to that point. So I feel good about where our team's at, but there's still more time and more reps to be able to steal.
0: Oregon and Boise State kick off at 12:30 on Saturday afternoon from Autzen Stadium in Eugene. Tune in for the game starting with pregame at 10:30 Saturday morning right here on News Radio 93.9 FM and 1240 KQEN. Meanwhile, the Oregon State Beavers are headed to Houston for a showdown with the number 23 ranked Cougars on Saturday morning. The Beavs are looking to make a statement as they begin a new era under a new coach, Jamarcus Shepherd, as well as starting a new era in the Pac-12 Conference. Edge rusher Will Haverland said Wednesday that the expectation is once the Beavers get off the bus that they are ready to begin the season.
2: Coach Shep always talks about starting fast, so I think that's the one thing we need to do against Houston, start fast, middle eight, and finish strong. So, yeah.
0: Oregon State and Houston begin play at 9 a.m. on Saturday morning. 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
2: 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Showers, thunderstorms possible today, 68 the high, more of the same tonight, and a low of 55. Showers and thunderstorms likely Friday and Friday night as well. 69 tomorrow afternoon, 49 tomorrow night. Haven't been in the 40s.
3: I can't remember the last time.
2: Probably like April or something. Saturday, though, it's morning fog, then sunny, 75 degrees. Sunday, there's a chance of showers back, but partly sunny, 75. Labor Day, sunny, dry, and 77 degrees starting Tuesday, back in the 80s.
3: That'll be nice.
2: Yeah, it will. And right now at the Roseburg Regional Airport,
3: it is 54 degrees.
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4: Next. She's built a career taking on the toughest cases. Now, criminal defense attorney Donna Rotuno steps out of the courtroom and into the headlines, breaking down the biggest crime stories shocking the nation, uncovering evidence, strategies, and the moments that decide guilt or innocence. Courts, cameras, consequences. This is Crime and Justice with Donna Rotuno. 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
6: 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The media is not going to tell you that, okay? You're not going to hear that from liberals running for office. Gavin Newsom with that rare praise for the Trump account, because he realizes you're a buffoon if you tried to deny people this opportunity. Are there Democrats out there that are going to do that? Yes. They're going to say, like, somehow the Trump accounts benefit his fam. I don't know. I have no idea. I don't know what the angle is, but the angle is coming. Why? Because if it's good for you and it's good for Trump, it's bad for them. So you'll watch tariff coverage, but what is going to end? Okay, it's going to end with our economy being better and American workers being more valued than they ever have been.
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11: I'm Dan Loney with Your Money Now. The markets are soaring at this hour as it appears that the Fed will not be raising rates at its meeting. meeting in September. The Dow

0: industrial average is up right around 650 points. The NASDAQ is up right around 350. NVIDIA has agreed to buy AI platform Hugging Face for $12.9 billion. The deal helps NVIDIA promote open-weight AI models and services. It will also allow them to challenge proprietary models from AI companies in the U.S., as well as open models developed in China. Hugging Face was the platform hacked into by OpenAI a couple of weeks ago. Tesla is teasing its followers on X. It has a CyberCab event on Thursday in Austin, Texas, and their post about the event says, quote, no steering wheel, no pedals, end quote. Another post said for riders to, quote, try it out, end quote. No word on if the CyberCab will be at the event today. That's your money now.
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3: 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It's clouds, it's showers, it's thunderstorms. It's September, and looking at 68 for the high today, tonight 55 the low, 69 on Friday, 49 on Friday night. You're going to a football game, you're going to need to bundle up. And on Saturday, though, dry day. Monday dry, but Sunday there is a chance of showers. Right now at the Roseburg Regional Airport,
4: 54 degrees.
3: Back at noon, Superintendent John Martz of Sutherland School District, not new to the district, but new to being superintendent. So we'll talk with him on our back-to-school series underway for most of the next couple weeks, maybe a bit beyond that. We're going to be talking to area school superintendents about what's going on in their district. So keep listening for that. Quite an interesting interview with our guest at 8:30, speaking at the Roseburg Public Library, talking about her experience 3 years in a prison camp during World War II, and she'll talk about it tonight at the library, 6:30 for that. If you want to go out, well worth your time, you could purchase her book as well. Thanks for starting your day here. It's 9 o'clock.
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6: Day six of deliberations. I'm Lisa Brady, Fox News. The jury at the Lindsey Clancy murder trial in Massachusetts back at the courthouse where the judge told them again to keep trying after they told him for the second time they're deadlocked.
7: The jury hasn't indicated what they're arguing about or how many of them agree and disagree. They've only made one request in their deliberations, and that was to review Clancy's prescription pills and the knife used in her suicide attempt after she strangled and killed her three children. The jury is under a Tui Rodriguez dynamite charge. It's the judge's final warning before a possible mistrial.
6: Fox's Nate Foy at the courthouse in Plymouth. Two grieving parents back in court in Chicago.
8: We will keep saying Sheridan's name and will not rest until there is justice and accountability.
6: The father of slain college student Sheridan Gorman as accused killer Jose Medina made his latest court appearance. Iran firing on U.S. allies for a second night after U.S. airstrikes on Iran this week.
9: Overnight, Iran launching yet another attack in the Gulf, targeting Kuwait with missiles and drones. Sirens sounded there, forcing civilians to take shelter and prompting the Kuwaiti Foreign Ministry to call this attack a flagrant violation of the country's sovereignty. The event came after President Trump indicated on Wednesday the United States is prepared to strike Iran again when needed.
6: Fox's Trey Yingst in Tel Aviv.
9: Reports indicate the United States is ramping up efforts to export oil through the Strait of Hormuz, getting 18 million barrels out of the Persian Gulf while escorting 40 commercial vessels on Tuesday. The critical waterway remains a source of regional tension as officials believe the recent U.S. strikes further degraded Iran's ability to threaten the strait.
6: Oil prices rising again today with U.S. crude topping $91 a barrel right now. One of many likely topics for Vice President J.D. Vance, who is set to lead the first White House briefing in weeks, an hour from now. 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
1: House Minority Leader Hakeem Jeffries calls a vote by two Democrats helping to advance a series of Republican bills a breach of trust, threatening a serious response from Maine Congressman Jared Golden and Washington State Representative Marie Glusenkamp-Perez. Jeffries says he had a productive, forward-looking conversation with her today.
2: About moving in a direction that allows the team to continue to communicate with each other in a consistent way.
1: He's emphasizing shared priorities in the interest of the American people.
3: Many Democrats are mad at Jared Golden and Glusenkamp-Perez. They want action. They don't like Democrats helping the GOP. They believe this was a communication breakdown. Now, Golden is retiring, but Glusenkamp-Perez is a moderate. She represents a district which Democrats must hold in order for the party to flip the House. One source says this fight actually helps her win re-election.
1: Fox's Chad Pergram on the Hill. A former asset manager who worked with Jeffrey Epstein not only refuses to appear before a House panel today, he's also suing the committee in federal court.
4: Back in June, former Apollo Global Management CEO Leon Black appeared before House oversight, but declined to answer certain questions about non-disclosure agreements that had been made while Jeffrey Epstein was advising Black. Now, Black's attorneys say he will not reappear for questions and is now also suing the committee, accusing lawmakers of overstepping their authority. They insist the NDAs involve women who valued their privacy and that they had nothing to do with Epstein.
5: I would hold him in contempt right now.
4: Oversight Committee Chairman Republican James Comer said Black is hiding behind litigation as they try to examine how the federal government failed Epstein's victims, calling Black's insight crucial to their investigation. Jessica Rosenthal, Fox News.
1: Despite rising oil prices, Wall Street's rallying. Right now, the Dow is up 625 points. I'm Lisa Brady, Fox News.
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7: 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These headlines, Roseburg got nearly as much rain on Wednesday as in all of June. Wednesday night, the Roseburg City Council selected Annette Spicard as the next city manager. She'll take over at the end of November. Roseburg businesses, nonprofit organizations, and governmental entities can apply for funding through the City of Roseburg's Fall Tourism Grant Program. Due to decreased temperatures and precipitation across lands protected by the Douglas Forest Protective Association, the district has decreased the public use restriction levels to low. Crews with the DFPA responded to lightning-caused fires Tuesday night and Wednesday morning in the Tiller area. On Inside Douglas County at 12:30, John Martz, Sutherland School Superintendent. Chance of showers, cloudy, 68 today. 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
2: That ugly, dark, sunken spot showing up on your tomatoes and other veggies, well, that's blossom end rot. And despite its name, it's not a disease. It's a calcium deficiency triggered by inconsistent watering. Tomatoes, peppers, squash, and eggplant are the usual victims, especially during hot, dry spells followed by heavy watering. The calcium is often already in the soil, but uneven moisture keeps the plant from moving it into developing the fruit efficiently. The fix is steady watering, roughly an inch a week, delivered consistently rather than a feast or famine kind of bursts. Mulch heavily to lock in the moisture and even out soil temperature swings. Avoid heavy nitrogen fertilizer early, since it pushes leafy growth at calcium's expense. Remove affected fruit so that the plant redirects energy, and future blossoms should set clean once watering stays consistent. I'm Nick Fedoroff with today's ThingsGreen.com Garden Minute.
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5: Hi, everybody. My name is McGraw Millhaven. Yes, McGraw's the first name. Millhaven's the last name. 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
1: Welcome back in, Clay and Buck. We are rolling through the program. Just a reminder, I think we said this off the top, but the Attorney General of the United States, Todd Blanch, is going to join us at 2:15 p.m. Eastern in the third hour of the program. We have not had the Attorney General on the program before. He's obviously recently confirmed, but we got a lot of things that I think many of you will find to be particularly newsworthy that we will be diving into with him. And then many of you wanted us to spend some time talking about the situation in Texas as it pertains to Ken Paxton going up against James Tallarico. Our buddy Michael Berry, who many of you hear in Texas, particularly in Houston, will be on with us to discuss the lay of the land there. And I'm sure we will be having Ken Paxton on quite a bit during the course of the next 60 days or so to help make the case against Tallarico. And and what's going on in that particular race.

0: What do you think, by the way, about my idea? I don't know. Mike Rogers may have done it already, of publicly inviting John Fetterman to come campaign with him against Abdul Syed for the anniversary of 9/11. I think it's a smart political stroke if Mike Rogers hasn't done it already.
1: I think it makes a lot of sense. I think the more that Mike Rogers can get out there in the media and give his side of things and present his case to the voters, the better. Because Abdul Syed, he's getting all... I know he's the new guy, and he says the outlandish things and all this, and he's a leftist and a socialist, but he's getting all the media attention.
0: Mm-hmm.
1: And there is a currency and just pure attention in politics. So I think that makes a lot of sense, actually. I wonder if Fetterman would be able to do it. So Fetterman, yeah, based on... I wanted to pull up those numbers first. He's either running as an indie, or he's going to start a podcast, or he's going to run for president, which was another idea, which would be interesting. That's
0: yeah.
1: what you threw out there. So, yeah.
0: And you said maybe there is no grand plan, and he's just kind of firing away, you know, without any particular goal in mind necessarily going forward. Maybe that's true. Born on America's darkest day of 9/11, the Tunnel to Towers Foundation has been helping America's heroes ever since, heroes like Detective Victor Vargas. He dedicated his life to service. He was a U.S. Air Force veteran who later became a detective in New York City. After the 9/11 attacks, Victor joined the search and recovery efforts at Ground Zero, a selfless act that would later cost him his life. In this 25th anniversary year of 9/11, we continue to see the toll that day is taking on heroes like Victor and their families. Victor fought pancreatic cancer with courage. You can help to support heroes like Victor by going to T2T.org. That's T, the number 2, T.org.
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4: From the Seven Feathers Casino Studio, KQEN forecast, presentation of Neil Company Real Estate. Chance of showers and thunderstorms this morning. Showers likely this afternoon and again. Potential for thunderstorms, cloudy, high of 68. Showers and thunderstorms, cloudy 55 tonight. More showers and thunderstorms with a high of 69 Friday.
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6: I'm Dan Loney with Your Money Now. Leon Black, the co-founder of Apollo Global Management, is suing the House Oversight Committee for trying to have him testify on his connection with Jeffrey Epstein. Black, who was supposed to appear before the committee on Thursday, says the panel has overstepped its authority. He was one of Epstein's biggest financial clients and has said that he knew nothing of Epstein's crimes. The Dutch Central Bank has shifted the location of 78 metric tons of gold from vaults in New York City to those in London. The market price for that gold is $11 billion. A report in the Wall Street Journal says the operation took several months to complete. Some of it was sold in the U.S. and then repurchased in the U.K. Other bars were flown to Europe in the storage of planes. Wall Street stocks continue to surge at this hour. The Dow Industrial Average is up right around 550 points. Meanwhile, the NASDAQ is up about 350. West Texas crude is up 0.5% at $91 a barrel. And that's Your Money Now.
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0: firefight is not a great way to solve the fire.
1: Well, you remember Obama had the whole, they drove us into a ditch. Remember that?
0: Yes. Yes.
1: You don't come along here and say you want to get us out of the ditch. That was what
0: Obama said. it's 100%, and it worked.
1: It did work because the economy was cratering in 2008. So,
0: but it worked even by 2012. He said, as a big part of his pitch, hey, we are solving the problem. We're not there yet. And enough people bought it. Mitt Romney didn't do a great job on the other side, as many of you can recognize. But enough people bought the things are getting better argument. I think the things are getting better argument, and they're worse is one that should be deployed more aggressively.
1: All right, guys, at some point you're going to have to just deal with the reality of aging and how it affects our energy. As we get older as guys, we start to lose some pep in our step. That's just what happens. Your energy starts to wane. You don't want to admit it, but that's what's going on. But there is a solution to this. 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
1: Tens of thousands of customers still without power in southeastern Texas due to rains and other issues related to Tropical Storm Edward.
2: Utility companies such as Entergy and others are working to restore electric service in coastal Texas struck by what was Tropical Storm Edward earlier this week. Impacts are even affecting Houston, where certain school districts are working with delayed start days or are outright closed. Edward is now a remnant low-pressure system, but still has the capability of intense rains and flash flooding. Shelters are still open, including in areas northeast of Houston plagued by flooding. Eben Brown, Fox News.
1: Gloria Steinem is being remembered for a lifetime of activism, advocating for feminist causes, her foundation confirming she died yesterday at her home in New York City, surrounded by some of the many who loved her. Gloria Steinem was 92 and also a journalist who co-founded Ms. Magazine, honored for her civil rights work with a Presidential Medal of Freedom in 2013. A speech is scrapped for a controversial ex-Senate candidate in Maine.
3: It would have been Graham Plattner's first major appearance since ending his Senate campaign, but the former Democratic nominee will no longer be speaking at a Labor Day rally in Ellsworth, Maine. The oyster farmer and combat veteran ended his campaign in July amid sex assault allegations from an ex, as well as accusations from other women. Now the ex and a woman who's accused him of domestic abuse has urged organizers not to let him take the stage. Plattner denies the allegations but acknowledges some of the relationships occurred during the, quote, darkest time of his life before he received therapy. Rally organizers say he'll instead lead a veterans march after the rally. Lillian Wu, Fox News.
1: Oil prices are higher, but so are stocks. The Dow's up 591 points. The S&P and the NASDAQ also up more than 1%. I'm Lisa Brady, Fox News.
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5: 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These headlines, Roseburg got nearly as much rain on Wednesday as in all of June. Wednesday night, the Roseburg City Council selected Annette Spicard as the next city manager. She'll take over at the end of November. Roseburg businesses, nonprofit organizations, and governmental entities can apply for funding through the City of Roseburg's Fall Tourism Grant Program. Due to decreased temperatures and precipitation across lands protected by the Douglas Forest Protective Association, the district has decreased the public use restriction levels to low. Crews with the DFPA responded to lightning-caused fires Tuesday night and Wednesday morning in the Tiller area. On Inside Douglas County at 12:30, John Martz, Sutherland School Superintendent. Chance of showers, cloudy, 68 today. 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
12: Welcome back in here to Clay and Buck. We will get to talkbacks and emails and all of that good stuff. But Clay, this was weird, and this is cultural. So I want to get into this for a second here. Ryan Reynolds, the actor, trashed the 80s. Play 28, I'll probably call for it to be shortened, but play it, guys.
13: What's interesting about when you get far enough away from a time period that's quite distinct, I think there's always a lovely feeling associated with it. It's almost like you pave over all the trauma with like puppy dogs and ice cream. And the 80s was a brutal, brutal time for people. It was a mess. Like, you know, people forget that it was like, that was a tremendous strife, sociopolitical tensions everywhere. You know, we're still like pretty fresh off like a Cuban Missile Crisis, which is only like, what, 15, 20 years before. So, you know, it's a tumultuous period. But you look back at it now and you're like, oh yeah, Top Gun, cocaine. Like, no, it was like really scary. So I think, you know, I think when you look back at 20...
12: I can't hear this. This guy should stick to acting and launching vodka brands or tequila brands or whatever it is that he's doing on the side. Clay, his analysis of the 80s could not be more wrong. The 80s may be the greatest decade of America pre-Trump, for sure, ever.
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0: time of absolute peak Americana, incredible movies, incredible music, the fall of the wall, all the incredible stuff that started in motion, particularly by the late 80s. I think the 80s is the A-plus decade. What is this guy talking about?
1: I would go 90s over 80s. Really contentious take for me there, but I understand.
0: Can we come back to this?
1: But the fact that they can't keep actors from just saying, go see my movie, and smiling on red carpet is really kind of amazing, because they always step all into it. 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
4: From the Seven Feathers Casino Studio, KQEN forecast, presentation of Neil Company Real Estate. Chance of showers and thunderstorms this morning. Showers likely this afternoon and again. Potential for thunderstorms, cloudy, a high of 68. Showers and thunderstorms, cloudy, 55 tonight. More showers and thunderstorms with a high of 69 Friday.
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6: Adversity is never fun, but it has the power to reveal the beauty of life, if we're strong enough to see it. In the winter of 1875, mountaineer John Muir was exploring what is now Yosemite National Park when a blizzard unexpectedly swept over the mountains. The temperature dropped and the snow fell so heavily that it trapped him overnight. With no shelter to protect him, he barely survived the bitter cold by pressing his body into the warm mud produced by a nearby hot springs. By morning, the storm ended and Muir became overwhelmed with wonder. The snow glimmered like diamonds in the sunlight. The mountains were as breathtaking as they were fierce. He later described the earth as an infinite storm of beauty and declared that death, in its own way, is as beautiful as life, like trees shedding their leaves in autumn. Storms are a harsh reality. They often arrive suddenly, like a blizzard over the mountains, and become so overwhelming that we struggle to see how anything good can come of them. But there is hope. Once the storm passes, if our faith is strong enough, we can reorient ourselves and see our struggles in a new light that not only eases our pain, but that allows the beauty it produces to emerge. If you need help finding beauty in what you're going through, give one of our counselors at Focus on the Family a call. The number is 1-800, the letter A, and the word family. I'm Jim Daly.
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3: Well, I knew this would happen, Clay. The 70 superfans have already come for us with all their gripes, with their bell bottoms, with their BGs. With their, oh, Jimmy, oh, actually, no, that's not even, Jimmy Hendrix would be 60s, right? That's how much I know about the 70s. Well, a little bit of the 70s. When did he die? I don't remember. But they're coming for us with their bell bottoms, their disco music, and their really bad hairstyles and tight t-shirts. A lot of polyester shirts with big collars. Billy from Georgia, Paul, VIP email from Paul. Buck, what rock were you under? Cars were ugly. Music was horrible. Disco. Clothes were embarrassing. Okay, we had Reagan. I think he's confusing the 70s and the 80s. No one thinks of the 80s as disco. Am I missing something?
4: I don't know. We got loaded lines, but I wonder if Todd Blanche, who's going to be our guest in the next segment.
3: Get the Attorney General to weigh in on his favorite
4: decade. Get the Attorney General to weigh in, see if he can just decide the issue for the nation, which is better, the 80s or the 90s. I bet he's going to say 80s because one of the defining aspects of which decade you like the most is at what age were you the youngest and having the most fun? And so those of us who are around my age, your age, a lot of us say the 90s. And then if you're 5 or 6 years younger than me, a lot of you say the 80s. If you're a decade younger, a lot of you say the 70s. That's the way the math works. Most of you are wrong. It's the 1990s. That's the greatest decade in the history of the United States.
3: Clay, who we got on the lines? Let's get to it.
4: We got loaded lines. Let's see. Greg in Charleston, he is saying the 1970s are better, so I just hang up on him. Here he is.
5: Hey, how y'all doing?
4: Great.
3: We're fine until your crazy take. Go ahead.
4: Yes.
5: Hey, I've got some both some street cred and some academic cred on this. I've was a recording artist all through the touring recording artist in the 80s. Had a couple of records out. I was a Nashville songwriter in the 90s. And, by the way, Clay, I got my undergrad in music business at MTSU.
4: That's where my parents went. Go Blue Raiders.
5: All right. Yeah, true blue. Got my master's from Miami in music business, and I'm working on my PhD right now in entertainment. So the 90s, I'll have to agree with you, Clay, that was the best decade for country music. One of the interesting things about that, though, is there was a lot of covers done in the 90s that were of 70s music, and

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5: President takes the podium. I'm Lisa Brady, Fox News. For today, at least, Vice President J.D. Vance leading the first White House press briefing since July after the departure of Press Secretary Caroline Leavitt.
6: Before I came out here, I was talking with the president in the Oval Office, and he said, he said, be careful. I want you to do well, but if you do too well, I might make you the press secretary. So I've got to screw up a little bit because I'm busy enough as it is.
5: One of the first questions moments ago about affordability ahead of the midterm elections.
6: If you think that inflation is a problem, if you think affordability is a problem, number one, we're doing everything that we can to bring down prices. But what do the Democrats say? They say that they want to undo taxes. They want to increase taxes on Social Security and TIPS.
5: Highlighting pledges to undo Republican tax cuts, Democrats argue the president's agenda is not working. A federal court in Boston hearing arguments on the Trump executive order for new restrictions on mail-in voting.
7: The Postal Service's responsibility is to deliver ballots, not determine who may vote.
5: Tamika Simmons is general counsel for a sorority, Delta Sigma Theta, one of the plaintiffs in multiple lawsuits challenging the order as unconstitutional. The president has argued changes are needed for election security. A federal judge has temporarily blocked the Postal Service from enforcing new rules as time runs out for changes ahead of the midterms. So far today, no notes from the jury after telling the judge a second time they're still deadlocked at the trial of Lindsay Clancy, charged with murdering her three young children in Massachusetts and using an insanity defense. It's day six of deliberations.
8: Yesterday, the judge gave the Tui Rodriguez or dynamite charge, the final instruction urging jurors to reconsider their positions one more time. If they come back deadlocked again, the judge can't force more deliberations, opening the door to a mistrial.
5: Fox's Brian Yenis at the courthouse in Plymouth, where the defense attorney tells reporters he's ready if a mistrial leads to a new trial. 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
5: high-tech manufacturers, eight universities, and the federal government teaming up to form the Foundry School, meant to upskill the American workforce in the semiconductor, defense, and energy sectors, and beyond.
10: Manufacturers, including those from South Korea, Japan, and India, will participate along with U.S. manufacturers. Stanford is coming up with the curriculum, and sessions will be held there and at seven other participating universities to train people on everything from factory design, assembly line engineering, industrial automation, defense production.

0: production, and more. Secretary of State Marco Rubio said the U.S. made a huge mistake when we stopped building things.
1: We woke up to the reality just a few years ago that we are suddenly, as a nation, dangerously dependent on other nations for all sorts of things that we need.
0: A State Department release says American advanced manufacturers will need nearly 4 million workers by the year 2033. Jessica Rosenthal, Fox News.
2: A North Carolina community in mourning, along with the family of a middle school football player.
3: A heartbroken family in Greensboro, North Carolina, remembers their 13-year-old Caden as a picture of health. When he started football practice at Northwest Guilford Middle School, he'd just run a lap at the beginning of practice Friday when he went into cardiac arrest and died 3 days later. Caden Sorrell has a twin brother, one of five siblings. His big sister, Vanessa, calls him an angel from heaven, brilliant, sweet, smart, kind, who made everybody around him feel loved. The Sorrell family GoFundMe is supporting medical testing for his siblings to see if they have an underlying genetic condition that also caused Caden's sudden death, which was 1 in 100,000 chance.
2: Fox's Therese Crowley. Mortgage rates hitting their highest level in more than a year, topping 6.7% in the Freddie Mac average for a 30-year fixed rate. But Wall Street's rallying, the Dow's up 578 points. I'm Lisa Brady. This is Fox News.
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5: From the Seven Feathers Casino Studio in the KQEN Newsroom, good morning, Kyle Bailey. 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These headlines: Roseburg got nearly as much rain on Wednesday as in all of June. Wednesday night, the Roseburg City Council selected Annette Spicard as the next city manager. She'll take over at the end of November. Roseburg businesses, nonprofit organizations, and governmental entities can apply for funding through the City of Roseburg's Fall Tourism Grant Program. Due to decreased temperatures and precipitation across lands protected by the Douglas Forest Protective Association, the district has decreased the public use restriction levels to low. Crews with the DFPA responded to lightning-caused fires Tuesday night and Wednesday morning in the Tiller area. On Inside Douglas County at 12:30, John Martz, Sutherland School Superintendent. Chance of showers, cloudy, 68 today. 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
4: Welcome back in, Clay and Buck. We appreciate the Attorney General of the United States, Todd Blanche, coming on the program just a moment ago. We got a couple of callers who want to weigh in. We got a bunch of talkbacks, and I'm going to blow Buck's mind with that's an important addition there. I'm going to blow Buck's mind with a story when we come back. It's a tough word to get caught on. Blaze in Pennsylvania, what you got for us?
5: Hey guys, can you hear me?
4: Yeah, we're here.
5: Hey, I kind of wanted to call in here about the Sean Parnell, the Driscoll. The issue I have is that we're talking about Sean was an employee of yours, and a friend, and you got Pete, Secretary of War, is a friend, and I get all that, but you guys aren't telling us why Driscoll is resigning, or let's just say General Donahue, who just was resigned. You guys got to start telling us the why a little bit.
4: Well, why I think the why is pretty clear. Hold on. I think the why is pretty clear. They have a different vision of where the Secretary of War, the entire Defense Department should go than Pete Hegseth does.
5: It just seems that these guys have an outrageous track record of military service and an understanding of what a strong country is.
4: So your position is that you think Pete Hegseth is doing a bad job and we should say that and that you want
5: Clay,
4: out?
5: Clay, no.
4: Okay, so what, that. I guess my question is, what is your position then?
5: Position is, I believe there was a purge last year and I think it was needed, I do. But I think now is a reset time, you know? I think we gotta reset where we're at with the commanders that are in play that have a good 20 or 30 years of where we've been and the trials and tribulations of where we're at in the world. I just want to know why. And
6: well, look, I can tell you one thing, one reason, I can speak to this a little bit. One thing is that this guy who just resigned, there's a lot of one-way fire coming from his camp now about, you know, what he sees as the problems and everything else. You'll notice the administration, they've been pretty quiet on this. That may change if he continues. I think they're trying to be respectful at this point that he has a different opinion. But I think there's also been a little bit of a PR op that's been run here by this one individual. So we'll talk more about this. And look, it's a fair point to bring up. Pure Talk has a compelling offer for you, particularly if you're open to the idea

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2: From the Seven Feathers Casino Studio, KQEN forecast, presentation of Neil Company Real Estate. Chance of showers and thunderstorms this morning. Showers likely this afternoon and again. Potential for thunderstorms. Cloudy and a high of 68. Showers and thunderstorms. Cloudy 55 tonight. More showers and thunderstorms with a high of 69 Friday.
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4: 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NVIDIA has agreed to buy AI platform Hugging Face for almost $13 billion. The deal helps NVIDIA promote open-weight AI models and services. It'll also allow them to challenge proprietary models from AI companies here in the U.S., as well as open models developed in China. Hugging Face was the platform hacked a few weeks ago by OpenAI. The Department of War has contracted with Pittsburgh-based Arm Institute for $90 million in awards to help modernize military manufacturing sites. Arm, which is short for Advanced Robotics in Manufacturing, will work with other entities to solve complex automation and modernization challenges at 12 military manufacturing sites. Wall Street stocks continue to surge higher. The Dow Industrial Average is up more than 600 points. The NASDAQ is now up more than 400. West Texas crude up less than 1% at $91 a barrel. That's Your Money Now.
5: 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The heart of the lawsuit, nobody nearby ever gets to consent to their face, body, or voice being captured, labeled, and fed into Meta's AI. Absolutely true. Here's something else that's true. No state, California included, bans recording people in plain public view. That's the law. So if the complaint is, I walked through the mall, Meta recorded me, I never said yes, this lawsuit is DOA. Your face in public is fair game. Meanwhile, Meta just pushed down an update to its glasses. If you disable the light that the camera shows when recording, the glasses camera stops. Get updates on this lawsuit inside my free newsletter. 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
6: 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Police say the man in her backyard was a registered sex offender. 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
0: 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Okay, Buck, I think what's likely to happen here, again, judge getting a jury note in the Clancy trial. I think the jurors are done. I think they are finished. I think they are letting it be known that they have reached a point where no one is changing their mind. They are effectively all locked in, and I think there's a decent chance that later this

0: military uniforms worn during World War II, which some critics feel trivializes the atrocities of the Nazi regime. Companies including Target, Amazon, and Walmart removing listings for the outfit made by Orion Costumes and described as a vintage-themed costume inspired by the 1940s. It included a jacket, trousers with attached boot covers, a belt, and a hat. The controversy comes weeks after Target removed a children's clown costume following complaints it resembled racist blackface and minstrel-era imagery.
1: Fox's Lillian Wu. An hour to the close on Wall Street, a big rally continues. Right now, the Dow is up 619 points. The Nasdaq's up 394. The S&P also rising more than 1%. A rally led in part by tech shares, even as oil prices continue to rise, topping $91 a barrel. I'm Lisa Brady, Fox News.
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3: 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We are Douglas County's news team.
4: Chance of showers and thunderstorms are otherwise partly sunny today with a high of 68. Tonight, showers and thunderstorms likely with a low around 55.
3: Two people died in a pickup versus dump truck crash Tuesday afternoon. Roseburg got nearly as much rain Wednesday as in all of June. 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
3: 1207, partly sunny, 62 degrees. 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
2: 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Traffic update.
3: And Roseburg police still on the scene. We had a situation on Northwest Stewart Parkway about a half an hour ago. Vehicle apparently left the roadway, impacting two cars in the drive-thru at Del Taco. Sounds like a bit of a tangled up mess, and police and first responders still on the scene out there. Del Taco on Northwest Stewart Parkway in Roseburg. So expect some delays getting through that area. Covering coastal Douglas County, two people died in a pickup versus dump truck crash on Tuesday afternoon. An Oregon State Police report released this morning said at approximately 2:50, troopers responded to the wreck on Highway 38 near milepost 27 in the Scottsburg area. Preliminary investigation revealed that a pickup operated by 65-year-old Gail Elizabeth Smith of Coburg was traveling eastbound on Highway 38 when, for unknown reasons, it crossed the center line and entered the westbound lanes. The pickup collided head-on with a westbound Douglas County Public Works dump truck operated by 25-year-old Cody James Miller of Winchester Bay. Both Smith and Miller were pronounced deceased at the scene. Highway 38 was impacted for approximately 4 hours during the on-scene investigation. OSP was assisted by Elkton Rural Fire Protection District, North Douglas County Fire and EMS, Scottsburg Rural Fire District, the Douglas County Sheriff's Office, and the Oregon Department of Transportation. That double fatal accident right in the same area as a recent one a couple of weeks ago.
4: Rose.

0: Pittsburgh got nearly as much rain on Wednesday as in all of June. Forecasters at the National Weather Service in Medford told News Radio 93.9 FM and 1240 KQEN that the Roseburg Regional Airport measured 0.47 inches of rain for the entire month of June. The airport received 0.48 inches of precipitation. It was also the biggest single day of rainfall so far this summer. Previously, that distinction was held by June 26, when 0.18 inches of rain was measured. Forecasters said light rain is expected Thursday, with the chance of precipitation continuing through Sunday. Roseburg had a high temperature of 63 degrees on Wednesday. That is nearly 20 degrees below the normal high for this week in September, which is 84 degrees. High temperatures will gradually increase over the next few days, with the potential to have highs of 80 degrees or above starting Labor Day. 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
1: Wednesday night, the Roseburg City Council selected Annette Spicard as the next city manager. Currently the city manager of Sedona, Arizona, Spicard will begin her service in Roseburg on November 30th. The city's recruitment effort through GMP consultants included a nationwide candidate search, which resulted in 42 total applications. The council reviewed application materials for 13 semifinalists and selected six candidates to participate in a two-day interview process in Roseburg in September. City release said Spicard brings more than 20 years of experience in local government leadership across Oregon, Idaho, and Arizona. That has included roles in municipal management, community development, public works, and public finance. In Sedona, Arizona, Spicard currently oversees a $100 million budget with more than 200 employees, major initiatives involving tourism, housing, wildfire resistance, transit, infrastructure, and public safety. Spicard previously served as city manager in McCall, Idaho, and held senior leadership positions in Springfield and Lane County, Oregon, in both elected and appointed capacities. Spicard said she is eager to begin her work in Roseburg. Spicard said, quote, "I'm honored to serve this community and to support the dedicated employees and partners who help make Roseburg stronger every day." Spicard said, quote, "I look forward to building on the city's momentum and working together to maintain Roseburg's hometown feel while addressing critical issues facing the city." Police Chief Gary Kloffenstein will continue as city manager pro tem until Spicard takes over. He's been in that role since city manager Nikki Messenger retired at the end of June. The council sets Picard's salary at $210,000 per year. On the Noon Report, KQEN News Time, 1212.
2: Roseburg businesses, nonprofit organizations, and government entities can apply for funding through the City of Roseburg's Fall Tourism Grant Program. A city release said grants of up to $7,500 are available to support projects and events that attract visitors to Roseburg and the surrounding area. The program is funded through hotel and motel lodging taxes collected within Roseburg. Applications will be evaluated based on factors including whether a proposal promotes Roseburg as a destination and attracts visitors from more than 50 miles away, encourages overnight stays or generates local business revenue, provides broad community benefits and supports regional tourism, demonstrates innovation, partnerships, or a proven positive tourism impact, and supports lasting assets or advances the city's equity and inclusion goals. Applications are due by 5 p.m. on Friday, October 30th. Awards are competitive and subject to available funding. Completed applications may be submitted by email. We've got that linked with this story at 541radio.com or in person at the Roseburg Community Development Department in the 900 block of Southeast Douglas Avenue. For more information, contact the Community Development Department through email or call 492-6750.
1: KQEN News Time, 1213. Crews with the Douglas Forest Protective Association and other agencies responded to lightning-caused fires Tuesday evening and Wednesday morning in the Tiller area. DFPA Public Information Officer Rachel Pope said several lightning strikes were reported just after 9:45 p.m. Firefighters from DFPA, Tiller Rural Fire Protection District, Days Creek Volunteer Fire Department, Milo Volunteer Fire Department, Canyonville South Umpqua Fire District, and Riddle Fire Protection District began lightning recovery reconnaissance and response efforts. Pope said crews located a single lightning-struck tree with an estimated 0.01 acre fire spread into nearby vegetation.

0: transportation. DFPA crews trailed the fire, named the 1610 fire, throughout the night. Pope said crews also located two lightning-struck trees with an estimated 0.01-acre fire spread into nearby vegetation. The fire, named the Joe Hall Fire, was trailed and mopped up by responding crews. Both fires were transferred to the Umpqua National Forest, Tiller Ranger District, on Wednesday morning. On Wednesday morning as well, crews from DFPA and Cow Creek Tribal Fire Management located a single lightning-struck tree with an estimated 0.1-acre fire spread into nearby vegetation. Pope said crews initiated an aggressive initial attack, knocked down the forward spread, and had lined 50% of the fire as of Wednesday afternoon. Work on the fire will continue until mop-up is complete. Pope said DFPA reminds the public that lightning can produce holdover fires that may not become visible immediately following a storm. The public's encouraged to remain alert for smoke or fire in areas that recently experienced lightning and to report any signs of wildfire promptly. Lightning reconnaissance in the area will continue for several more days. 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
1: Following recent light rainfall and a trend of cooler temperatures, including continued overnight temperatures, the fire danger on lands protected by the Oregon Department of Forestry Southwest Oregon District in Jackson and Josephine counties has decreased from extreme to high, effective Wednesday. ODF Southwest Oregon Public Information Officer Samantha Cadera said, quote, "The industrial fire precaution level has also decreased from level 3 to level 2. Cadera said the recent change in weather has helped ease fire conditions across the district. However, fire season remains ineffective and restrictions remain in place, including the prohibition of outdoor burning. Vegetation can dry up quickly following rainfall, and fires remain very possible. The public is asked to continue following all current fire prevention regulations and use caution when working outdoors. Complete information on restrictions in the Southwest Oregon District is available at the link with this story at 541radio.com. Greg Michaels, News Radio 93.9 FM and 1240 KQEN.
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2: The Pool Creek Campground, including Pool Creek Boat Ramp, will close to the public at 11 a.m. on September 7 to allow for construction work to begin. The campground will remain closed until the summer 2027 season. A release from the Umpqua National Forest said this project is being completed in collaboration with Pacific Corps and will improve campground infrastructure and visitor access. Planned improvements include parking improvements at lakeside campsites, new asphalt and subgrade improvements to the campground loop road, and parking lot refurbishment near the Pool Creek boat ramp. Other recreation opportunities in the area, such as Inlet Campground, East Lomolo Campground, Bunker Hill Campground, and Lomolo Lake KOA, remain open. More information on the Umpqua National Forest is available with a link to the story at 541radio.com.
0: KQEN News Time, 12:17, in the KQEN Business Spotlight, Douglas Fastnet has been awarded a $31.576 million contract through Oregon's Broadband Equity Access and Deployment Program to expand high-speed fiber internet access to 4,490 additional homes across rural communities in Douglas, Coos, and Lane counties. Combined with $10.418 million in matching funds contributed by DFN, the project represents a total of investment of more than $41.99 million in fiber infrastructure across the region. A release from DFN said the BEAD program, administered in Oregon by the Oregon Broadband Office within Business Oregon, is a federal initiative designed to expand reliable high-speed broadband access to communities that have historically lacked adequate internet infrastructure. Oregon's BEAD investments are focused on closing the digital divide and bringing modern broadband infrastructure to unserved and underserved locations. Douglas Fastnet CEO Todd Way said, quote, "Access to reliable high-speed internet is no longer a luxury. It is essential infrastructure." Way said, quote, "This investment allows us to continue doing what DFPN has been doing for more than 25 years, building fiber and connecting the communities we call home. We're proud to make this investment alongside the state of Oregon and the federal government, and we're especially proud to put our own resources behind it." The release of the BEAD-funded project will extend DFN's fiber network across grant areas covering Days Creek, Elkton, Glendale, Glide, North Douglas, Oakland, Reedsport, Riddle, Roseburg, Winston, Dillard, and Yoncalla, all in Douglas County, along with communities in the two other counties. The release said for the 4,490 homes included in the project, the investment will give residents the opportunity to access DFN's fully fiber optic network, providing the speed, reliability, and

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1: The YMCA of Douglas County is welcoming youth and families back this fall with a variety of programs designed to keep kids active, build skills, and create opportunities to connect. A YMCA release said the fall offer includes youth soccer for ages 3 through grade 2, monthly homeschool PE for ages 5 through 17, and youth strength and conditioning with individual and small group training for ages 7 to 16. These programs are open to both members and non-members. Registration for youth soccer is open through September 13th. Teens can also take advantage of the Y's youth membership for a great and safe place to visit after school. Membership is available for ages 13 through 18 for $35 per month with no joining fee, providing access to facility, youth space, pools, fitness equipment, classes, and more. The release said the Y is also offering opportunities beyond fitness. Registration is open for the Y's Teen Workforce Development Program beginning October 7th for ages 14 to 18. The program helps teens build resumes, practice interviewing, meet local employers, and prepare for their first job. Families can also participate in Family STEAM Saturday on October 3rd, featuring hands-on science, technology, engineering, art, and math activities in partnership with the Umpqua Valley STEAM Hub. Older teens interested in building valuable job and leadership skills can explore lifeguard certification beginning at age 15 and swim instructor training starting at age 16. Registration is open for these courses. Learn more about youth programs, schedules, costs, and registration at a link that we have with this story at 541radio.com.
0: KQEN News Time, 1221. Sutherland Police Chief Troy Mills sworn a new police captain on Wednesday. Mills said that new captain Dennis Crissenberry started his leadership, rather his law enforcement career, at the Winston Police Department in 1998. Crissenberry recently retired from the Roseburg Police Department after 25 years of service. Mills said Captain Crissenberry brings a wealth of knowledge and experience to SPD, and he's excited to have him join the department.
2: Sutherland Police jailed two men on Wednesday for an alleged prior vehicle break-in. An SPD report said on Wednesday, August 19th at about 1:45 a.m., officers were dispatched to the 700 block of West Central Avenue for the incident that had occurred earlier in the night. Officers determined that two males had entered the vehicle and stole multiple items. They were later identified through surveillance video and officer contact to be 22-year-old Corbin Hawk and 25-year-old Devin Jones. Hawk and Jones were located and contacted on Wednesday and taken into custody. Both men were charged with second-degree theft, unlawful entry into a motor vehicle, and conspiracy to commit a Class B misdemeanor. Officers were able to locate and recover all the property that had been stolen from the vehicle. Hawk and Jones were detained on $8,750 of bail.
0: And finally, Eugene police arrested a woman Wednesday afternoon after she was reportedly seen drinking a box of wine in a grocery store parking lot for approximately 4 hours. An EPD report said police were called just before 1:30 p.m. to a store in the 3000 block of Hilliard Street. As an officer arrived on scene, the woman, later identified as a 66-year-old from Eugene, was seen backing her vehicle out of the parking spot. The officer pulled in behind her and approached the vehicle, which smelled strongly of alcohol. The woman was given a field sobriety test and ultimately arrested for driving under the influence of intoxicants. Her blood alcohol content was measured at 0.18, more than twice the legal limit for driving a vehicle. KQEN News Time, 1224 from the Seven Feathers Casino Studio. Douglas County's news team on the Noon Report. Superintendent John Bartz of the Sutherland School District on Inside Douglas County, 1230.
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1: From the Seven Feathers Casino Studios, taking a look at your sports headlines. Well, coming up today in high school sports, we've got a pretty busy schedule, and we've got a little high school football coming up tonight. It's the season opener for the South Umpqua Lancers. They'll kick off the week with a little Thursday night football action, taking on the Coquille Red Devils tonight. It's the season opener for the Lancers, and it's their first game as a full-time member of the Class 4A ranks since 2017, the last time that the Lancers were at that 4A level. The South Umpqua Lancers and Coquille Red Devils kicking off tonight at 7 o'clock to get our high school football week underway. Elsewhere today, the Roseburg volleyball team is hosting North Eugene in a non-league match. South Umpqua goes to Mazama. Sutherland travels to Sweet Home. Glide welcomes in Myrtle Point. Oakland is hosting Lowell. Reedsport is at home against Monroe, and Glendale faces Rogue River at home. Out on the soccer pitch today, Roseburg boys and girls are taking on Churchill. The boys are headed to Eugene to take on the Lancers, while the girls are at home hosting Churchill tonight. And the South Umpqua Riddle boys and girls teams are headed to Mazama. The Umpqua Valley Christian boys travel to Central Christian in Redmond, and the Sutherland girls will visit Central Lynn tonight. Check out scores and schedules for local high school sports online at 541radio.com. In college sports locally, the Umpqua Riverhawks women's soccer team started out league play with a big win over the defending South Region champs. UCC scored a pair of first-half goals and held on to shut out Chemeketa 2-0 at Sutherland High School. It was the first time of the first win of the season for the Riverhawks. Maya Stone scored in the 14th minute to get UCC on the board and added another goal in the 21st minute. Stone has now scored 3 goals this season for the Riverhawks, who have scored 4 goals total on the season. The Chemeketa offense was pretty much stonewalled by goalkeepers Caden Twitchell and Emerson Gutierrez, who combined for 10 saves on the day, pitching the shutout. Up next, the Riverhawks will head to Eugene to face the Lane Titans coming up on Saturday. In college football, we're closing in on the start of the season for the Oregon and Oregon State teams. The Ducks are hosting Boise State on Saturday at Autzen Stadium, a place where the Ducks have spent plenty of time this summer as they go through preseason camp. And Coach Dan Lanning said on Wednesday that his team is ready to start seeing somebody in a different colored jersey on the other side of the field.
2: Yeah, these guys are engaged and ready to go play someone.
1: Well, while the Ducks might be eager to get out there and get the season started, Lanning said that the team will continue preparations for the next couple of days, as they don't want to waste any time before kickoff.
2: Every single minute, every single hour, every single day is opportunities to continue to prepare. So we want to utilize that time. You know, we always say, hey, he's not in the barn here. We don't put it in the barn. We got to keep working until we get to that point. So I feel good about where our team's at, but there's still more time and more reps to be able to steal.
1: Oregon and Boise State kick off at 12:30 on Saturday afternoon. 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Meanwhile, the Oregon State Beavers are headed to Houston for a showdown with the number 23-ranked Cougars on Saturday morning. The Beavers are looking to make a statement as they begin a new era under coach Jamarcus Shepherd and start a new era of Pac-12 football. Edge rusher Will Haverland said Wednesday that the expectation is that the Beavers get off the bus in Houston ready to kick off the season.
3: Coach Shep always talks about starting fast, so I think that's the one thing we need to do against Houston: start fast, middle eight, and finish strong. So, yeah.
1: Oregon State and Houston begin play at 9 a.m. on Saturday morning. Tune in for coverage starting at 7 a.m. on The Score, 92.3 FM and 1490 AM. And that's going to do it for your sports here during the noon report. KQEN News Time is 1229, and this sports report is brought to you by Ameritidal.
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2: KQEN weather, showers and thunderstorms this afternoon and tonight. 64 the high, 64 now at 1230.
3: I'm Carmen Roberts. Day six of jury deliberations in the Lindsay Clancy trial for killing her three children.
4: The jury is under a Tui Rodriguez dynamite charge. It's the judge's final warning before a possible mistrial.
3: Fox's Nate Foy at the courthouse in Plymouth, Massachusetts. The jury is considering whether to find Clancy guilty of murder or manslaughter or not guilty because of insanity. A court hearing today in Chicago for Jose Medina, an illegal immigrant accused of shooting and killing a college student.
5: Sheridan Gorman is the 18-year-old, a Loyola University student, who went out onto a pier in Lake Michigan to see the Northern Lights. She was shot and killed in cold blood. Police say by Medina. Medina was in the U.S. illegally. He'd been picked up at the border, then released, picked up again in Chicago for shoplifting, released again.
3: And that is Fox's Mike Tobin reporting. 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
9: Kennedy reacts to New York's governor banning local police from working with ICE.
10: That makes your state law enforcement hate you. 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You know, you have to be seen as a competent leader. And part of competence is being able to see the good parts of something and the bad parts of something. Federal overreach is bad. So maybe you talk with the president or, you know, you talk with Kash Patel or you talk with Tom Homan and you say, is there a way that you can reassure me as one of the biggest states in the union that your agents aren't going to overreach, that they're just going to go after the criminals? We would love to have these bad guys out of our state. But what she's doing when, you know, she should, if she's using a megaphone, it should be on behalf of victims who have been harmed or lost their lives because of criminal illegal immigrants.
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5: That ugly, dark, sunken spot showing up on your tomatoes and other veggies, well, that's blossom end rot. And despite its name, it's not a disease. It's a calcium deficiency triggered by inconsistent watering. Tomatoes, peppers, squash, and eggplant are the usual victims, especially during hot, dry spells followed by heavy watering. The calcium is often already in the soil, but uneven moisture keeps the plant from moving it into developing the fruit efficiently. The fix is steady watering. Roughly an inch a week, delivered consistently rather than a feast or famine kind of bursts. Mulch heavily to lock in the moisture and even out soil temperature swings. Avoid heavy nitrogen fertilizer early since it pushes leafy growth at calcium's expense. Remove affected fruit so that the plant redirects energy, and future blossoms should set clean once watering stays consistent. I'm Nick Fedoroff with today's ThingsGreen.com Garden Minute.
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1: 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It is a mix of showers, thunderstorms this afternoon. Some sunshine, about 68. Showers, thunderstorms likely, cloudy at 55 tonight. More of the same tomorrow. Thunderstorms sticking around through Friday night in the Umpqua Valley. Right now, 64 degrees at News Radio, 93.9 FM and 1240 KQEN.
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1: Afternoon. Thanks for being here as we cover a lot of different things in the Umpqua Valley. But every year, right as school gets started, we do our back-to-school series of interviews. And today, Superintendent John Bartz of Sutherland School District. Thanks for coming in.
3: Thank you. Thanks for having me.
1: So talk about your background in education, maybe what you've where you've worked at, et cetera.
3: So I started my career working for Oregon State University. I was an extension educator teaching natural resource education across Coos and Curry counties and working in all of the public schools as well. And so that's where I got my start. I also worked in Myrtle Point schools as a forestry teacher and then transitioned over to the Sutherland School District, taught there for 5 years, and then transitioned into a administrative role as an athletic director, assistant principal in Winston-Dillard School District at Douglas High School, and then came back to Sutherland as a middle school principal and high school principal for 10 years in Sutherland, and now a superintendent of schools for Sutherland.
1: Wow. So what caused you to seek the superintendent position when Terry Prestiani announced his retirement?
3: You know, it's a big decision to take on that role as a superintendent of schools. You know, for me, Sutherland just is my family. It's my home. And, you know, I wanted to keep a lot of the positive momentum going that, you know, building on the work that Terry and his predecessors have done in Sutherland. And it just felt like a good fit to be the superintendent.
1: So when did you officially transition over?
3: I started the role as superintendent in July 1, but that transition started a little bit earlier, primarily because I was the high school principal, and so there were a lot of responsibilities that were put on my plate a little bit earlier than probably most superintendents transitioning to a new role would have taken on.
1: So how's it going so far?
3: It's been going well. You know, there's the transitioning into a new year is always difficult with getting transportation of students figured out, some new teachers in the district. But, you know, overall, I'm pretty pleased with the start to the school year.
1: And for the kids and getting everything else going, how did that go?
3: You know, it went pretty well. We had some soft starts in the district, and that was a really nice way for students that were new to the district or transitioning into new schools, had the ability to, you know, learn how to get acclimated to a new building, and that went really well.
1: What about new things in the district this fall? Anything new?
3: You know, yes, we've got a number of things that I feel are new to us as a district. We started a new online program called Sutherland Flex. It's a flexible learning experience for students, and it's in addition to our Sutherland Valley Online Academy. So it's a hybrid of home instruction. So there's going to be a synchronous, asynchronous learning opportunity for kids if they want to take advantage of that.
1: Now, Sutherland has done a lot with online. Why the emphasis, especially adding one more thing?
3: You know, for us, we are trying to meet students where they're at. And one of the things that we have found

0: found is that we have a number of students who don't want to be in a traditional building. And so as a district, we made a big decision to add another online program. So now we have technically two online programs, Sutherland Valley Online Academy and Sutherland Flex Program. And so we have about 70 students who participate in online programs outside of our district. And so as a school district, we felt like we needed to find a way to meet the needs of those students and still stay connected to them and have them a part of our system. So that's really one of the motivators.
1: So for the district, and it's always a little too soon to tell for sure, but how's enrollment looking?
0: So last spring, enrollment looked pretty bad. We had lost roughly 100 students over the course of about a year and a half. And so our enrollment has come back up. We're currently sitting at about 1233 to 1240. And so we're happy with that number for us as a district that families are trusting us and we're working together to continue to grow enrollment as a district.
1: What do you think took place to kind of turn that around?
0: I think adding that new program has helped. We have just about 12 students right now in the new program, and we have a number of students who have come back to the online academy. And so by providing a diverse set of options for families has really helped us as a district, and our hope is to continue to grow that enrollment with a more flexible set of options for families to choose from.
1: Now, did you end up with very many new staff this year?
0: So we didn't. We have usually the last few years, our new staff orientation has been significantly higher. We had one year there was almost 20 new staff members. There was a lot of turnover in the district, but we have really stabilized the last couple of years, and we only hired a few new teachers this year.
1: And other than your move to become superintendent, is there other new folks in leadership positions?
0: Yeah, we have some big transitions that have taken place. The assistant principal at the high school filled my role. Sean Radford moved in to be the principal of the high school, and a middle school math teacher who had his administrative credentials moved in to be the assistant principal at the high school, which took Sean's position. And then at the middle school, we have hired a new middle school principal, and that's Mrs. Rebecca Tillett. And so they both have hit the ground running in their new positions.
1: Now, what kind of things did Sutherland offer for the summer?
0: So we had an awesome summer experience for our kids. We had been very fortunate to get the summer learning grant, and we expanded our program. So we had the traditional credit recovery for the high school, and then the middle school students had a program at the middle school, and then we offered a program at one of our elementary schools. And so we had 220 students participate in summer school this year.
1: What about work on buildings over the summer? There's a lot of things that's a lot easier to do when less people are in there.
0: Yeah, definitely much easier when students are not in session and staff to get the work done. But we did some siding work at West Intermediate School. We have two buildings that needed new siding. We redid the windows in that building. We also, at West Intermediate School, we redid all the flooring and all the student bathrooms at the end of each wing. So that was a big project for us. We had to take some trees down that were leaning towards a couple of the buildings. So that was a relatively big task for us. We did a lot of grounds work, trying to spruce things up in front and some painting to curb appeal in front of the buildings.
1: What about long-term building and infrastructure things that need to be addressed?
0: So we're currently in the planning process for that. We're doing a lot of in-building survey work right now, going through all the facilities, and we're working to determine where the greatest need is for projects moving forward. We're also going to be doing some work with an

0: engineering firm and doing some analysis of the buildings to find out what type of long-term facility plan that needs to be created to make sure that we are better serving our students.
1: What about the financial picture for the district? How does that look right now?
0: So we hope that we made some changes last year, moving into this school year. We made some big decisions a year early. We had some folks leave the district, or some folks, just some natural attrition, people retired, and we made the decision to not fill those positions, knowing that there's just a lot of unknowns on state school funding right now. And so that's something that hopefully sets us up for success moving forward.
1: How complicated is that? I mean, you're looking at a large budget, a lot, there's just seems like a very complex process.
0: You know, the budgeting process, is, if it wasn't for our CFO, I don't think that I could do my job if it wasn't for her and having such a great understanding for all the numbers. And also, I feel our school board is very conservative in its mindset and thinking. And so I feel like it is a complex system. The state of Oregon, again, very uncertain what school funding will look like. There's a lot of roll-up costs that we're having to deal with, and we're also having to still trying to figure out all of our PERS liability. And so there's a number of things that go on that have nothing to do with educating students. And so it's definitely a challenge that we'll be navigating in the next biennium.
1: You mentioned the school board. What are some of the other things that they're working on currently?
0: So our board is, they sat down with me recently, and we kind of set forth some goals for me in the district and tasks that they would like to see accomplished. Facilities is one of them. Another area that we're working on is working to improve our student attendance in the district, and we're going to be focusing on reading, writing, and arithmetic as well. We're putting a huge emphasis on that. We've started last year on some literacy work, and we're going to be doing a lot of work as a district around that to hopefully improve reading, writing, and math scores.
1: So it seems like after the pandemic, attendance has been kind of a tougher issue for a lot of districts.
0: Yeah, attendance is always a challenge for a variety of reasons. Some that are family driven, and then some students are just not engaged and wanting to come to school. They don't see the need for it in their life at their current time. And so one of the things, back to your original question about some big changes with the online program, we're hoping to better meet the needs of some of those students and meet them where they're at.
1: Now, your new superintendent, working with the board, kind of different than being a principal.
0: Significantly different. I joke with people that I went from having one boss to five new bosses. But I will say that their heart and care for our district is amazing, and their intention is great for us to continue the success that, again, my predecessors had.
1: Now, do you have some board members that have been doing that for a long time?
0: Yeah, our board chair is probably the longest serving member on the board, and they've had some valuable insight to help me transition into this position.
1: Now, as you, you've been in the district for quite a while, but now as superintendent, are you beginning to get ideas as you look down the road for things you'd like to see happen?
0: Yeah, I think one of the things, back to that facility plan, we're collecting a lot of information. We're going through and doing inventory throughout every school in the district. We are collecting information on the shape of everything from desks to flooring to windows. We are working right now with the Energy Trust to look at a solar project. And we're also doing some work right now to have evaluations done throughout the building to reduce our energy costs on the electric side as well.
1: I can only imagine what an electric bill for an entire school district would be. I mean, so there's really a lot of challenges there, and sometimes with buildings that are not as efficient because they're not as new.
0: Yeah, there's a number of challenges when it comes to facilities. We had We have a lot of ADA.

0: issues throughout the district just because of the age and the facilities when they were constructed, anywhere from the 50s to the early 70s. And those buildings are, you know, at the time they met the needs for the students that were there, but now we have a different need. And so we have this summer, one of the projects I failed to mention was we have at the end of one of our wings at one of our elementary schools, there's stairs, and we have some students that have mobility issues that are in a wheelchair. And so putting in some new ramp systems to help those students get access to the playground is something that we had to do because the facilities at the time when they were constructed just didn't have that.
1: Now, outside of the building challenges, what are some of the other big challenges you think the district's facing?
0: You know, you mentioned the financial piece. That's going to be huge. We have roll-up costs like any entity annually. And so we as a district are, you know, we have a lot of programs that are grant-funded, either state or federal grant-funded programs. And within those programs, there were a lot of parameters put in place on how you could use that funding. And so one of the things that we are faced with right now is that we have to find creative ways to keep those individuals that were hired. The personnel costs are high. And so as we move into the next couple of years, that's definitely going to be a challenge to maintain services with the financial piece. That's a big one. I think, again, attendance is huge. You know, that's a piece that as a district we are very committed to. We're focused on revitalizing our behavior program in our district. It's called PBIS. We're doing a lot of work with that program to reestablish a number of systems that I think, you know, pre-COVID were functioning well, and post-COVID they kind of fell apart. And so as a district, we're really working hard to get those back into place.
1: What's maybe a bright spot you want to highlight?
0: I think the bright spot is just, for me, it's easy to say students and staff. This week I've had the opportunity to be in a number of classrooms in all the schools, and just seeing how hard our teachers work every single day. This morning I got to be in the cafeteria, and you know, the greetings that our staff give to students when they come in the morning, watching the cafeteria staff interact with our kids, watching our bus drivers interact with our kids. I just feel like our staff do a good job to form positive relationships with kids. And so I feel that is a huge piece to the Sutherland School District that I'm very proud of.
1: All right, Superintendent John Martz, Sutherland School District, thanks for coming in.
0: Thank you.
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0: on reasonable doubt. Recapping stocks, the Dow, the S&P, the NASDAQ, all rallying, all gaining more than 1% for the Dow. That's 624 points. I'm Lisa Brady, Fox News.
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2: From the Seven Feathers Casino Studio, I'm Patrick Schneider with these headlines. Two people died in a pickup versus dump truck crash on Tuesday afternoon. Roseburg got nearly as much rain on Wednesday as in all of June. You can read more about that at 541radio.com. Last night, the Roseburg City Council selected Annette Spickard as the next city manager. Roseburg businesses, nonprofit organization, and governmental entities can apply for funding through the City of Roseburg's Fall Tourism Grant Program. And crews with the Douglas Forest Protective Association and other agencies responded to a lightning-caused fire Tuesday evening and a Wednesday morning fire in the Tiller area. Taking a look at weather, showers and possible thunderstorms this afternoon with a high around 68. Tonight, showers and thunderstorms likely with a low around 55. 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
7: Hey, welcome back to the Lars Larson Show. It's a pleasure to be with you on Conspiracy Theory Thursday. And I think this one might actually fit into Conspiracy Theory Thursday. Portland spends millions of dollars allegedly fighting homelessness, and yet more than 1,000 shelter beds are simply disappearing. So why is a private nonprofit doing what the government cannot do? Alan Evans joins me now, founder and president of Helping Hands Reentry Outreach Centers. Mr. Evans, welcome back to the program.
8: Thank you, Lars. Glad to be here.
7: I got to tell you something, and you feel free to tell me if you disagree with me. But the last time I think we talked about the Bybee Lake shelter run by Helping Hands Reentry Outreach Centers, we were talking about how, number one, you have a track record of success in getting people not just off the streets, but off drugs and back into a conventional life, which I think anybody in the community wants for everybody who's living on the streets, and that you were out of money, and the government, in the case of Multnomah County, was saying, and we're not going to give you any money. We're giving a lot of money to a bunch of other groups that don't have the same kind of track record, but we're not going to fund you. Do I remember that correctly from maybe a year ago or so?
8: It was a couple of years ago.
7: A couple years ago.
8: There was definitely a time when funding our model was not going to fall into the funding stream. That's for sure.
7: Okay, but can you help my audience understand why is it the county funds lots and lots of groups that don't have a track record but won't fund the one that does have a track record? Can you help us make sense of that?
8: Yeah, the Housing First policy didn't allow us to do our job the way we were doing our job. So you couldn't provide compassion and accountability. You could only provide compassion. And so, you know, fitting into that box was really difficult for us because we provide compassion and accountability. We have an expectation with people when they come into our facilities. And so that was the rub, is the money is released one way, and organizations that don't provide the service the way the money is funded with the stipulations behind it, then that's what causes the rub on the capability of them funding us.
7: Well, I think I don't like the idea of saying, well, we're going to provide them housing and we'll get to the drug problem later on and maybe never, because I don't think that works. And I think we know the proof that it doesn't work is Portland and Seattle, frankly.
8: Yeah, well, that's it. You know, the bed is not the answer. What's a person going to do to not need this bed is the answer. If we provide just a bed, then what we're attempting to do is we're trying to solve the problem, a visibility problem, not a homeless problem. If we can move them off the streets and get them into a bed space, then you won't see them on the streets. Or, you know, it's an emergency situation, you want to get somebody help. But a person needs far more than that. And personally, I'm proof of that. I'm that guy.
7: Well, because, and will you describe for my audience what it is that Helping Hands Reentry Center, I'm talking to Alan Evans, who's the founder and president,

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2: From the Seven Feathers Casino Studio, let's take a look at your KQEN weather forecast. A presentation of Neil Company Real Estate. Showers and possible thunderstorms this afternoon with a high around 68. Tonight, showers and thunderstorm likely with a low around 55. Friday, showers and thunderstorms likely. Saturday, mostly.

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3: I'm Dan Loney with Your Money Now. Wall Street indexes gained ground as bond yields eased today. The Dow Industrial Average picked up 624 points, ending the day at 53,686. NASDAQ added 366 points. The S&P 500 gained 81. Shares of Tyson Foods fell by more than 7% today, citing pressure on its business from the beef side of things. It also cut its fiscal year forecast, including slicing revenue growth from a range of 2.5% to 3.5% down to 1.5% to 2%. It also expects operating income to shrink in fiscal 2026 by about 10%. Dell Technologies continued to ride a positive wave today, with its shares up more than 4% after a double-digit gain yesterday. Earlier in the week, Dell posted quarterly results that topped estimates on both the top and bottom line. It also boosted its fiscal 2027 forecast. And Bitcoin is back above the $80,000 plateau after more than 5% gain today. And that's Your Money Now.
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8: Fox News, I'm Tom Graham. The jury in the Lindsey Clancy murder trial has been excused for the day. Earlier, deliberations were briefly paused. Defense attorney Kevin Reddington asked the judge to remove one of the jurors.
9: If we come back here in a half an hour with a mistrial because of a juror that has just spurned the instructions of this court, it's a shame. It's a real shame.
8: That juror not removed. The jury has been deliberating for 6 days, twice telling a Massachusetts judge they are deadlocked. Trafficking ramping up in the Strait of Hormuz. The U.S. Navy reports they're working to protect ships traveling through that busy waterway. Vice President J.D. Vance says that includes oil tankers.
10: A lot of ships have gone through. We got about 15 million barrels out of the Strait of Hormuz just yesterday, despite the fact that the Iranians continue to ship or continue to shoot, I should say.
11: Ship traffic.

0: you know, somewhere near the scene of this crime that happened. If they can provide that kind of proof, could we hold on to the data but keep it locked up tight enough that the only way you can access it is if you have a legitimate law enforcement purpose for it, not because some cop, and sadly this has happened, wants to track his ex-wife's movements. You know, that kind of stuff, they should be fired from law enforcement anyway for that. But is there a way to get both but hang on to the data but keep it, say, so a judge could say, well, we'll look at this in camera, but you got to give us a legitimate reason for wanting to have the data that, that is a legitimate law enforcement purpose.
1: Yeah, and I think that's a harder question. It would be difficult to figure out how to kind of, because we think that it's the collection of everyone's license plate data that causes a Fourth Amendment concern. I think that is a good first step and definitely decreases some of the privacy concerns. But I think, you know, and courts are going to have to wrestle with, well, how do we, you know, stop the collection of this data en masse, and how do we use it for legitimate law enforcement purposes? And so I think the courts will be, you know, getting into those questions soon and in all the new ALPR cases that have popped up around the country.
0: I guess because what I'm worried about is, and I'm thinking about a real case involving Seattle, Washington, where they put up cameras that were designed to catch people running red lights. And they included both a little bit of video, because sometimes people would turn right on red and things like that. And they found out there was a murder in a neighborhood. And they said, hey, that guy left the scene of that murder at 2 o'clock. This is a real case, Andrea. He left the scene at about 2 o'clock in the morning, and there was very little traffic in that area at 2 o'clock in the morning. Can we go back and look at the video from that camera? And maybe we'll be able to identify the kind of car that's connected to the person who committed this crime, because we know roughly when the person died, when they were murdered, and we know that the suspect would have been leaving the scene at about that time. They said, yeah, we've got the video, but we promised that we wouldn't use it for that purpose, so nobody's allowed to look at it. And I'm not exaggerating. They actually had that case. And they said, we have the information. We could probably help you find the killer, but sorry, it's illegal, so we're not going to do it.
1: Mm-hmm.
0: Do we want to be in that kind of boat?
1: Yeah, I you know, it's a tricky situation, and I think that's why, you know, I think we need warrants, we need judicial intervention between the, you know, agencies who are collecting this data and the people that want to use it. In our case, which is called Schemmel v. Marco Island, we were challenging ALPR use in Marco Island, Florida. They have a retention period of 3 years, and that's, you know, way different than a retention period of a few hours or days even, because with that, you can really see kind of daily habits and movements and patterns in people's movements and retrace their steps. And I think, you know, this debate is going to continue, but at the same time, the utility of ALPRs as a law enforcement tool cannot outweigh the boundaries of the Fourth Amendment.
0: I couldn't agree with you more. That's Andrea Trefoy, who's an attorney with the New Civil Liberties Alliance. Back in a moment. Glad to get your calls at 866-HEY-LARS. 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
5: Hi, everybody. My name is McGraw Millhaven. Yes, McGraw is the first name. Millhaven's the last name. 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
8: 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Will score. 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
12: Hey, welcome back to The Lars Larson Show. It's a pleasure to be with you. I'm glad to get to your phone calls and emails. I've been looking forward to talking to the mayor of a small town called Independence, Oregon, Mayor Kate Schwarzler, who apparently goes as Mayor Kate. You don't want people to tackle that tough last, that German last name, do you? Is that right?
13: No, it's hard. Yes. It's much easier to just go by Mayor Kate.
12: Well, Mayor Kate, I want to ask you

0: I think so, yes.
1: Yeah, I think so, too. And let's say that you go to your defense attorney and say, they're trying to accuse me of this crime. And your defense attorney says, well, how can we prove that you weren't there? And you say, well, I did buy the potato chips at 2 o'clock on that day, but the murder happened at 10 minutes after 2, and at 15 minutes after 2, I was 2 miles down the road buying gasoline at another place, which my ATM card also shows that I was making a gasoline purchase at the time they say the murder went down. So you could use the information both to put you at the, in the vicinity of the crime. You might also be able to say, but I couldn't possibly have done the murder because at the time you say I'm doing the murder, I'm standing there buying gasoline at a convenience store 2 miles down the road. And that information is also available not only to the cops, but it's available to you as well, right?
0: That's correct, yes.
1: Okay, so is the camera information that dramatically different than the information? And by the way, I imagine if you were in that situation, Daniel, you'd also say, I want to check with the convenience store where I bought my gasoline. I'll bet you can see me on their cameras. And you probably could. And that would actually benefit you, wouldn't it?
0: It would. In that circumstance, it definitely would.
1: Yeah. And so, because do you remember when DNA evidence first came along and everybody said, well, this is going to put a lot of people in prison? About a third of the cases involving DNA were cases that were exculpatory, meaning they showed the guy you thought did the rape or did the murder didn't actually do it. The DNA proved that they didn't do it, not that they did do it. So, and I have a feeling cameras are the same way. So where should we go and what limits should we put on having those cameras out there? Because I worry, Daniel, that I'll give you one good example right now. Seattle, Washington had a big shooting at an event called The Bite about 5-6 weeks ago, right? There is a third shooter from that case. They have not been able to identify him yet. Do you know what they had turned off in the area? They turned off the cameras.
0: I didn't know that.
1: Now, was that a good move? People say, yeah, our privacy was protected. You said, yep, your privacy and the privacy of the guy who fired the shots that hurt a lot of people.
0: That's true. The problem, I think the biggest problem with flock cameras is how much more exposure everybody has. Like you're essentially being recorded a lot more than you are now.
1: Well, maybe. But Daniel, if you turned off every flock camera tomorrow, okay, let me ask you where you're still being recorded. Are you being recorded at every 7-Eleven? Are you being recorded at almost every gas stop? Are you being recorded in almost every pharmacy, every grocery store, and all those? I'm not saying it's right because it's being, but you're saying you're being recorded a lot more. So the flock cameras are getting, or cameras like flock cameras, are getting pictures of your car driving down the street. And I say, well, if I want to, I can probably find a picture of Daniel buying stuff at the pharmacy. I could probably find a picture of him buying groceries at the grocery store and buying gas at the gas stop and buying cigarettes at the 7-Eleven. So I've got all that, too. Now, do we get rid of all those cameras as well? You can't, because all those private companies say, we're not going to let you get rid of those cameras. Daniel, you're a good naysayer. Thanks so much. I appreciate the call. You're listening to the Radio Northwest Network.
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3: 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A presentation of Neil Company Real Estate. Showers and possible thunderstorms this afternoon with a high around 68. Tonight, showers and thunderstorm likely with a low around 55. Friday, showers and thunderstorms likely. Saturday, mostly sunny, 76 degrees.
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1: 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The heart of the lawsuit, nobody nearby ever gets to consent to their face, body, or voice being captured, labeled, and fed into Meta's AI. Absolutely true. Here's something else that's true. No state, California included, bans recording people in plain public view. That's the law. So if the complaint is, I walked through the mall, Meta recorded me, I never said yes, this lawsuit is DOA. Your face in public is fair game. Meanwhile, Meta just pushed down an update to its glasses. If you disable the light that the camera shows when recording, the glasses camera stops. Get updates on this lawsuit inside my free newsletter. 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Batavia, Illinois, 2:40 in the morning. A woman sees a flashlight and a shadow outside her window. Police say the man in her backyard was a registered sex offender. A military court convicted him in 2024. He'd taken a sailor's key card and let himself into her bedroom. He never met the woman. He saw her on social media, researched her, and found her home address. 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
6: Fox News, I'm Tom Rigotti. The defense in the Lindsey Clancy murder trial is demanding the removal of a juror. Lawyer Kevin Reddington says he's holding out on a potential verdict for the strangling of her three young children.
7: The court has an instruction from the foreperson of that juror that's been working for a week now, saying that there's one juror who refuses to listen to the law that you've given him or her on reasonable doubt.
6: The judge denied a defense motion to remove the juror and soon after dismissed the jury until tomorrow morning. As the war with Iran escalates and oil prices rise, Vice President J.D. Vance says there are no plans to negotiate with Iran.
8: We're not talking to them, and we're not going to talk to them unless they stop shooting at commercial shipping.
6: Vance held the White House press briefing today. 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
10: 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I find it

0: Why the attraction to performing for small children? It seems perverse to me.
1: Mm-hmm. It is perverse. They're grooming children into gender ideology, and they figured out that the best way for them to do so is to start at a young age when children's minds are malleable, and that's it's dangerous, and it should raise red flags for parents in Portland and all across the country, because this kind of left-wing ideology spreads like rapid fire into other states as well. It's not only going to be in Portland. They're going to push it in other states as well. And so parents need to push back. They need to fight back at the school board meetings. They need to fight for school choice. I know it's a heavier lift in Oregon. I know there was an initiative to try to get it on the ballot a couple of years ago with a signature gathering effort. We need to try again and have the money follow the child, because then maybe the public schools will say, okay, let's back off. Let's focus on the basics. If we're going to lose some money when parents leave, maybe then will they shape up and try to compete and do a better job. But the problem is, yeah, it reminds me of a quote that is attributed to Vladimir Lenin. He said, give us the child for 4 years and they'll forever be a Bolshevik. They understand that you can push this ideology on young children and then you'll get them for the rest of their lives. It's an insidious plan, and parents need to recognize it for what it is.
0: Corey, tell my audience what The Parent Revolution is all about, your book.
1: Yeah, it's The Parent Revolution. You can get on Amazon. It's endorsed by Trump. It's endorsed by Ted Cruz, Pete Hegseth as well. It goes over a lot of the victories we've had on school choice. In the past 5 years, we've had 18 states pass universal school choice. 31 states have opted into President Trump's new nationwide school choice program, including two Democrat governors, Jared Polis and Kathy Hochul of New York. So New York and Colorado are in already. Tina Kotek in Oregon obviously said no, but I think at some point all 50 states will come along, because this is a bipartisan issue. Whether you're Republican, Democrat, Independent, everybody wants their kids to get the best education possible, and that money belongs to your family. It doesn't belong to the government school system, especially when they're trying to replace you as a parent. So you can get a copy basically anywhere. It's The Parent Revolution.
0: Very good. That's Corey DeAngelis. Corey, thanks very much. His book is called The Parent Revolution. He's a research fellow at the Heritage Foundation Center for Education Policy. Glad to get to your calls in a moment at 866-HEY-LARS. That's 866-439-5277. Send your emails to talk@LarsLarson.com. 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
11: Hey, welcome back to the Lars Larson Show. If you want to join the best conversation in talk journalism, it's right here at 866-HEY-LARS. That's 866-439-5277. And, of course, we always start with naysayers. So let me go to Nicholas, who says he's a naysayer. Hey, Nicholas, welcome to the program. And what do you and I disagree about that makes you a naysayer?
12: Yeah, so ICE has recently stepped up deportations of people that were here legally to third-party countries. They can't go back to their home country because they'd be killed. So now we're sending them to some third-world hellhole in Africa.
11: Which the law allows, correct? Which the law allows, correct.
12: Right? The cruelty is the point. Isn't that awesome? You like
11: yes.
12: that, right, Lars?
11: Yes. If people have come into my country illegally, or if having

0: around 68. Tonight, showers and thunderstorms likely with a low around 55. 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
7: Hey, welcome back to the Lars Larson Show. Imagine this. When you conspire to cut the heads off of federal agents and then use those heads to inspire people to join your crazy conspiracy, do you think that merits more than just a few weeks in jail and a few years on supervised probation? I think the answer to that is yes. Let me get into the details of that story because it's rather unbelievable. But first, welcome to the Lars Larson Show. It's a pleasure to be with you, and I'm glad to get to your phone calls and emails. If you want to join what we always call the best conversation in talk journalism, it's here every day at 866-HEY-LARS. That's 866-439-5277. And if you're a naysayer, we always put naysayers to the head of the line, have for 30 years, always will, as far as I'm concerned. If you disagree with something you hear on this show, maybe you like the idea that somebody gets light punishment when he conspires to cut the heads of federal ICE agents and then use those heads to inspire other people to join your cause, maybe you think that person should get light punishment. In that case, as a naysayer, you go right to the head of the line at 866-439-5277. Send your emails to talk at LarsLarson.com. Our poll on X, should a mother face criminal charges for letting her 5-year-old walk half a mile alone in their gated community? It's kind of a crazy case. It was profiled by Reason Magazine, which, of course, put out by the Cato Institute, a libertarian outfit. And actually, I have a lot of respect for Reason. But they talk about this woman who decided to allow her 5-year-old son to walk down to the pond in their gated community. And she thought, well, it's okay, he's 5 years old. Actually, when I hear pond and 5-year-old boys, I think, no, there's a really good chance that kid could end up in trouble. But does the mom deserve criminal charges? Does she deserve, as she was finally judged by a judge who decided to say, I'm going to find you guilty of delinquency of a minor, first-degree misdemeanor, with a 6-month suspended jail sentence, and then she has to be on a registry because she's a danger to children. I don't think that fits. I'll get to this story about the guy trying to. But when you hear about stories like that, and you hear about how we don't want to hold moms responsible for strangling their kids and killing your kids. But we're going to have very, very light punishment for people who actually do commit serious offenses. I mean, none of the criminal justice system makes sense to me these days. But you can find today's X poll at Lars Larson Show and at LarsLarson.com. But let me get back to the guy who planned to use a beheading to be able to inspire people in his anti-ICE activities. Now, I got to tell you something. I think this is a result of a very, very flawed criminal justice system. And it speaks volumes that 19-year-old Raiden Coleman from St. Helens, Oregon, would plead guilty to the charges this week and then get a slap on the wrist from a judge. And by the way, the first thing I suspected was, well, this is probably one of those federal judges that was appointed by Biden or appointed by Obama. No, it turns out to be a state court judge, and not even a state court judge appointed by a Democrat governor, as so many state court judges in the state of Oregon and other liberal states are appointed by the governors. No, just to be clear, this would-be assassin, 19 years old now, was 18 when he did the deed, which means he was legally an adult, Raiden Coleman, and he has pleaded guilty. This would-be assassin of federal immigration agents was an 18-year-old adult when he planned his crime earlier this year. In fact, he had planned to get weapons to kill agents and then bring their heads to an Indian reservation and recruit other people to follow him. Now, If you say, well, how serious was

0: he about all of this? Let me tell you this. He had already ordered an AR-15, which is a perfectly good rifle if it's in the hands of somebody who's actually sane. Doesn't sound like Radin Coleman is very, very sane. But he had ordered an AR-15. The federal government arrested him the day before he was planning to pick up the gun on February the 5th of this year. And they arrested him first. But here's the problem. For the better part of the last decade, Oregon's top elected officials, from the governor on down, have waged war on federal ICE enforcement of America's immigration laws. And I think that's a problem. But they don't. They don't see a problem with saying, we don't want those laws, the federal laws that were passed, in most cases, decades ago. I mean, I know they want to blame Donald Trump because Donald Trump is the guy who's finally decided if the laws are on the books, let's go out and enforce them. If somebody is illegally in our country, let's arrest that person. If they are illegally in the country and they've already had their due process, then for goodness sake, kick them out of the United States. Do you know he's already done that to more than 3 million people in just over a year and a half? That's the success of the Trump administration. And if he hadn't had most of the media, the entire Democrat Party, parts of his own party, and, of course, parts of the deep state government fighting him, he'd probably have been able to do twice as many. But the current estimates are they've reduced the number of foreign nationals in America by more than 3 million in the last year and a half. And yet, there are blue state officials who've decided we don't want that to happen. So, when they saw people go down and lay siege to the ICE headquarters, when they see people going out and physically attacking ICE agents using vehicles, in some cases using weapons, using lasers, using thrown explosives and things like that, and the local officials say, that's okay, we're not going to do anything about it. So when a young man plans to go even further than that, to further that goal, would you really expect a judge appointed, you know, or elected in a Democrat state to throw the book at the would-be killer? But that's what's happened. He's actually pleaded guilty. He's going to get 75 days in jail, which I think he's already served, and then he's going to get 3 years of supervised probation. He was planning to cut people's heads off because they work as ICE agents. He had the materials, when he was taken into custody, he had the materials to make Molotov cocktails. He had surveillance equipment. He had military knives and shovels. He had ordered an AR-15, and he had a terror plot to behead and bomb ICE agents at the Portland ICE facility, and he gets a sweetheart deal. I know, it belies common sense. And I'm going to see if I can find out if anybody knows why this was allowed to happen. Radin Tanner Coleman, 19 years of age, fully an adult, and he was an adult when he committed these crimes. He's now pleaded guilty. He's been sentenced to just 3 years of supervised probation. He was originally charged with 15 counts that are very, very serious, but instead he gets a pass. He gets to cop a plea and get almost no punishment at all. Now, if that makes sense to any of you, I'd be glad to take your phone calls at 866-HEY-LARS. That's 866-439-5277. Send your emails to talk@LarsLarson.com. 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

0: 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And if your next move takes you to Arizona, Nick's team can help you out there as well. 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
11: It took me a long time to be able to say Chandler has cancer, because that is such a scary word. 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
14: 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So if St. Jude doesn't do it, who will?
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2: 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A lot of nonsense.
3: 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You're bloody well right. You know you got a right to sit.
4: This is the Northwest Nonsense.
5: How much longer do we have to sit for this nonsense?
4: Pumped by River City Environmental. That great moment every day where Lars brings you the cold, hard facts without any liberal wokeness from the Daily Dead fish wrapper or mainstream media bias.
6: Hey, by the way, before I do this commentary, let me tell you this. At this moment in Plymouth, Massachusetts, the jury has been brought back into the classroom in the Lindsey Clancy case. There's apparently a sidebar going on, which is where the judge is talking to the attorneys. He is apparently polling some of the individual jurors one by one. And apparently Lindsey Clancy in her wheelchair has been wheeled up to the bench. We don't know what's happening. We do know that the jury over the last several days has said that it was deadlocked, that they could not come to a decision. The judge has encouraged them to make a decision. I've seen judges do this any number of times where they'll tell a jury, look, you folks are the folks who've been in a position. You've heard all of the evidence. You've had the chance to consider this. It is up to you to make a decision. Please make a decision one way or the other. So the jurors are now in the courtroom. We'll find out, and as we get an update on that case, we'll let you know. But the idea that there are all these ladies in pink who are standing up and giving moral support to a woman who strangled the life out of her three children is absolutely unbelievable to me. But as we get an update, we'll let you know what's going on in that courtroom in Plymouth, Massachusetts. But when you finally get your ballot here in the Pacific Northwest, whether it's Oregon or Washington, just remember the folks in charge, all of them Democrats, claim it is the single most secure voting system that we've ever had in the United States of America. These same folks have sued to stop President Trump from taking any measures to double-check the security of that system. They've also opposed the Save America Act. Already passed by the House of Representatives, can't get through the Senate because of Democrat opposition that would simply require you have to be a citizen, you have to pick your ID, and you have to cast your ballot by Election Day and not after Election Day. And yet the Democrats say, we can't support that. Okay, then consider the report that the U.S. Postal Service now admits that a lot of ballots in the Pacific Northwest did not get marked for Oregon or Washington primaries with the correct postmark date. USPS says voters can turn their ballot in at a post office and ask for a manual postmark. Although imagine literally millions of voters trying to do that in a short period of time in Oregon and Washington during a general election. Consider that tens of thousands of ballots were rejected this year for late postmarks. That number was more than 16,000 ballots rejected 2 years ago. This year's number for the primary election rose to more than 20,000, so the problem is getting worse, not better. And the Postal Service says it does not always postmark the ballots on the day they're received because of budget shortfalls and not having enough postal employees. And after you've considered all of that, tell me that you truly believe that this is the most reliable voting system we've ever had. As I said, something is going on in that courtroom in Plymouth, Massachusetts, involving the Lindsey Clancy case. We'll bring you an update as we know the information. Our question of the day, brought to you by Multnomah Medical Clinic. No pills, no shots, no surgery. Fix what's actually causing the problem at Multnomah Medical Clinic. Hey, Lars, big fan, been listening to your show for 20 years. My email is about Oregon's response to the fires. I've spent my entire life recreating in the Clackamas River watershed and the areas roundabout. Back on the morning of August 8th, came across a fire right across the river. Forest Service truck parked along the road, so they were aware of it, watched it for 40 minutes, no change in size. It was super slow in its growth. Came back a week later, and the fire was still burning, only it was bigger. There were sheriffs and fire trucks all over, but just sitting around and watching, really. Roads were blocked off. Why are they not investing in the things that they can dispatch quickly and put out fires quickly? For the fire I saw, two guys could have rafted across that river and had it out in no time. How much would that have cost? Sincerely, choking on the smoke in West Lynn. And now today's Daily Grill.
1: Insane.
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1: Ridiculous.

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1: Flat out dumb.
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1: Who deserves today's Lars Grill of the Day?
3: Maybe you're just really, really stupid.
1: Presented by Oregon City Garage Door.
4: Well, the same state, the state of Oregon, that just like the state of Washington, claims it is millions and millions of dollars short of the necessary funds to do minimum services for citizens. You know what Oregon just did? They created a six-figure job for trans inmate services amid their budget shortfalls. Even Fox News has taken note of this. The new rule oversees the needs and safety of transgender, intersex, and non-binary inmates across the state prison system. The Oregon Department of Corrections hired a gender-affirming care coordinator last month. The job will pay somewhere between $78,000 and $115,000 a year. The job includes oversight of a program for, quote, managing and monitoring the needs and safety risks of transgender, intersex, and non-binary adults in custody, according to the listing. The position also chairs a disciplinary team focused on their individual needs. My favorite post on social media, U.S. House Minority Leader for the Democrats, Representative Hakeem Jeffries, quote, there is no part of the so-called Save America Act that I can support. Now, I'll remind you the three basic things that the Save Act does. Number one, picture ID. Proof you're an American citizen to vote, and your ballot has to be in by the close of business on Election Day. And Hakeem and his Democrats say they can't support any of that. Does that make sense to anybody out there? Glad to take your phone calls and your emails at 866-HEY-LARS. That's 866-439-5277. Send your emails to talk at LarsLarson.com. Let me grab one quick question. Let's start. Oh, I know who I want to talk to. Nick called in. Hey, Nick, you said your stepdaughter knew this Raiden Coleman, who's now pleaded guilty to planning to cut the heads off ICE agents?
5: Yeah, my stepdaughter dated Raiden their senior year of high school.
4: So that wasn't too long ago, because he just turned 19, didn't he?
5: Yeah, correct. And I actually called in because I wanted to say this is really shocking, because Raiden is one of the most stand-up guys. You know, you always look after your younger daughter when, you know, a guy's sniffing around. But I really liked him. He was great. We have a bunch of younger kids in our house, and just an absolute great guy. And then it, I guess, just kind of shows, you know, you got to be careful what college you send your kids to, because we, my wife and I, when we heard the news, were absolutely shocked when this happened.
4: Yeah, the sad thing is that, Nick, over the years, I can't tell you how many times people have said, we knew the guy and he was perfectly normal. And then he turns out to be, say, a serial killer or something really awful. Nick, thanks very much. I appreciate the phone call. In a moment, should Bible classes be pulling kids out of class in schools in Washington State? We'll get to that in just a moment.
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6: From the Seven Feathers Casino Studio, let's take a look at your KQEN weather forecast. A presentation of Neil Company Real Estate. Showers and possible thunderstorms this afternoon with a high around 68. Tonight, showers and thunderstorm likely with a low around 55. Friday, showers and thunderstorms likely. Saturday, mostly sunny, 76 degrees.
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8: I'm Dan Loney with Your Money Now. Wall Street indexes gained ground as bond yields eased today. The Dow Industrial Average picked up 624 points, ending the day at 53,686. NASDAQ added 366 points. The S&P 500 gained 81. Shares of Tyson Foods fell by more than 7% today, citing pressure on its business from the beef side of things. It also cut its fiscal year forecast, including slicing revenue growth from a range of 2.5%.

0: 2.5% to 3.5%, down to 1.5% to 2%. It also expects operating income to shrink in fiscal 2026 by about 10%. Dell Technologies continued to ride a positive wave today, with its shares up more than 4% after a double-digit gain yesterday. Earlier in the week, Dell posted quarterly results that topped estimates on both the top and bottom line. It also boosted its fiscal 2027 forecast. And Bitcoin is back above the $80,000 plateau after more than 5% gain today. And that's your money now.
1: Man.
2: Adversity is never fun, but it has the power to reveal the beauty of life, if we're strong enough to see it. In the winter of 1875, mountaineer John Muir was exploring what is now Yosemite National Park when a blizzard unexpectedly swept over the mountains. The temperature dropped and the snow fell so heavily that it trapped him overnight. With no shelter to protect him, he barely survived the bitter cold by pressing his body into the warm mud produced by a nearby hot springs. By morning, the storm ended and Muir became overwhelmed with wonder. The snow glimmered like diamonds in the sunlight. The mountains were as breathtaking as they were fierce. He later described the earth as an infinite storm of beauty and declared that death, in its own way, is as beautiful as life, like trees shedding their leaves in autumn. Storms are a harsh reality. They often arrive suddenly, like a blizzard over the mountains, and become so overwhelming that we struggle to see how anything good can come of them. But there is hope. Once the storm passes, if our faith is strong enough, we can reorient ourselves and see our struggles in a new light that not only eases our pain, but that allows the beauty it produces to emerge. If you need help finding beauty in what you're going through, give one of our counselors at Focus on the Family a call. The number is 1-800, the letter A, and the word family. I'm Jim Daly.
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5: Fox News, I'm Tom Graham. For a sixth time, the jury in the Lindsey Clancy trial is dismissed for the day without reaching a verdict.
6: Remember the instructions that I've given you over and over again. Stay away from any coverage about this. Don't talk about this case.
5: Judge William Sullivan, the jury deliberating the fate of Clancy, a Massachusetts mom who admitted to killing her three children. The defense argues she's not criminally responsible because she suffered from postpartum psychosis. Aviation company Electra looking to start offering flights on hybrid electric planes.
7: These planes will be meant to go about 250 miles, but they can go up to 1,000 and potentially bridge the gap for people who live far away from major airports. They hope eventually will be about the same cost as ordering an Uber.
5: Fox Business Network's Connor Hansen, America, is listening to Fox News.
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10: Hey, welcome back to the Lars Larson Show. And by the way, we will update you. The jury in the Lindsey Clancy cases sent the jury back and said continue to deliberate after he went over and reviewed the law on reasonable doubt. But I want to ask you about this. In the Pacific Northwest, in nearly every school district in Washington State, parents have shown interest in bringing Bible lessons to the kids. And if the parents want it, why should the public schools stand in the way? Elise Morrissey joins me now, who's the LifeWise Academy's Washington State Director. Ms. Morrissey, welcome to the program. How are you?
11: Thank you so much. I'm doing great.
10: Would you mind telling my audience?

0: audience what LifeWise Academy is about and what it offers to kids who are in public school.
1: Absolutely. Well, the why we're doing something is we know right now our youth, they have all-time highs of depression, anxiety, suicide. Actually, suicide is the second leading cause of death for 10 to 24-year-olds in both Oregon and Washington. So we believe that at also a time where there's low church attendance, low professions of faith, that leveraging the 1952 Supreme Court ruling, Zurek versus Clausen, allows students to be able to receive release time religious education as long as it's off school property, privately funded and parent permitted. So we believe that this is an amazing opportunity to help our youth and have communities come together on behalf of our children and families.
0: So you've got a Supreme Court decision that says this is okay. And in fact, we've covered this subject before on this show. I'm just glad to see an actual organized effort to provide this to children, because you're finding there's a hunger for it in just about every community. Is there any place notably that has said no to the opportunity?
1: Well, the amazing thing is what started in just a couple schools in 2019, we are now live in 34 states, confirmed to be in 40 in this upcoming school year, have served well over 100,000 students. We're live in over 1,000 schools, and our goal is ultimately to serve every child and if we're able to, all across the nation. So the overwhelming support shows, and I would also just leverage, there was a poll, and nearly 90% of public school parents and educators, they want the moral and character education for their students. And so we are working to stand in that gap and provide that solution.
0: Are there groups out there that are fighting against what you do?
1: Yeah, there are groups. But again, it's a smaller number of people. If you were to go onto lifewise.org and find your school, we have a live interactive map. You'd be able to see in live time all of the work happening across the nation and all of the support. So I would encourage your listeners to go check that out and sign our community interest list. Be a part of our launch teams, which help pray and plan for this so we can continue to be that voice coming together.
0: Okay, so tell my audience what happened to LifeWise in the Everett Public Schools in December of last year.
1: Well, we actually had to, as you know, by the time April hit, we were able to secure a preliminary injunction requiring the Everett School District to provide equal access to community resource fairs, school flyer displays, and semester-long permission slips, because there were comparable secular groups that were allowed to do that, and there was pushback on our release time religious education. And so we've won that injunction, allowing, we believe it's going to help strengthen this movement across Washington.
0: So why did Everett Public Schools believe they could do this, knowing you've got a Supreme Court decision from almost 75 years ago that makes it very clear, if it's with parents' permission, if it's off school property, if it's, you know, outside of the classroom, and the kids are doing it voluntarily, there's nothing the schools can do to stop it. Why do you suppose they decided, let's go ahead and try and stop it anyway? Do you have any insight to that?
1: I wish I could give you an answer. I mean, we are providing such a positive solution, welcoming all kids and families, and also just helping to instill in children things like acceptance, respect, and love. We have, through our TPMA study, actually kids that attend our LifeWise classes, they are reported to have improved academic performance, higher attendance, fewer suspensions. Like, it's very clear to us why school districts, you know, supporting can be a positive thing for children in their community. So
0: okay,
1: I wish I had an answer for that.
0: Sorry about that. Elise Morrissey is LifeWise Academy's Washington State Director. Would you mind going through a couple of those? Because I think the numbers are amazing. What happens to the absence rate when you have LifeWise in a school?
1: Well, the absence rate definitely goes down. The attendance rate goes up. And the suspensions of both in school and out of school go down.
0: And you have 30% more students performing at or above grade level with LifeWise present?
1: Yes, and that's a time when, as you know, many

0: students in certain school districts, like they're not even meeting grade standards. So having that increased is, I think, absolutely pertinent.
1: Okay, and when it comes to supporting LifeWise, what do you need at this point, and how do parents get this into their school? If my audience is hearing this and they say, I want this in my kid's school, how do they find out if it's already offered, and if it's not offered, how do they get it offered in their child's school?
0: Well, as I referenced earlier, go to LifeWise.org, and you'll see Find Your School, and that'll take you to our live interactive map. You'll be able to see in real time if it's in your community, if it's not in your community. To get involved, we would encourage people to sign our community interest list. It's basically saying, hey, I live here. I would love to have this here. And then also really, really encourage people to pray about joining a launch team. Those are the prayers. Those are the planners. They're the ones helping to get school approval. We have a lot of support at LifeWise to be able to come alongside communities. And I would say in Washington, we have a goal to be in 100 schools within 3 years. We're projected to be in 23 schools this upcoming school year. So definitely praying for this movement. I can't emphasize enough.
1: I guess one of the concerns I've got is I wish we had teachers who would really get behind this. I have a feeling their politics, the politics of their unions, maybe get in the way of that. But I don't even understand how anybody can learn about the founding of the United States of America or the history of this country without understanding where that intersects with religious faith, and in particular with the Christian religious faith, which so much underpins every bit of the founding of this country. Elise, thanks for what you do with LifeWise, and we appreciate you taking the time today.
0: Thank you so much for your time. Appreciate
1: you
0: it.
1: Bet. That is Elise Morrissey. She is the Washington State Director for LifeWise Academy. And if somebody said, oh, I don't want that in my kids' school, that's fine. Your kids don't have to take part. But would you deny it to all those other kids? And if so, what would your argument be to deny it to other people's children just because you don't want your kids to understand anything about faith? Back in a moment. It's Thursday. It's Conspiracy Theory Thursday on the Lars Larson Show.
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11: 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Should a mother face criminal charges for allowing her 5-year-old to walk half a mile alone in their gated community? Now, the story goes this way. A mom of five convicted last week of delinquency of a minor, her offense allowing her 5-year-old son to walk a half a mile by himself inside their gated community. A passerby saw Sam, little boy, and alerted security. One of the community's security guards escorted the boy back and gave mom an earful. Pretty soon there were three cop cars, just as many police, a security vehicle, two child protective service workers. CPS found the allegations substantiated and placed the woman on the state's child abuse and neglect registry. She will remain there for 7 years. I think that is a vast overstretch of that system. No. Should she face criminal charges? No. Should she be on a registry? Absolutely not. The poll on X can be found at Lars Larson Show and at LarsLarson.com and brought to you, by the Radio Northwest Network. Let me go to George. Hey, George, welcome to the Lars Larson Show on Conspiracy Theory Thursday. 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
12: Hi, Lars. I'm beginning to think that we ought to change the name of our criminal couldn't

0: criminal justice system to the justice's criminal system. It just goes to show the need to get out there and vote and vote these woke people out of office. As a matter of fact, I think we ought to change the name of woke to crook, because they're killing us with their policies.
1: You know what's sad about this, George? When I first saw the story about the young man who earlier this year was arrested and charged with plotting to kill ICE agents and cut their heads off, believe it or not, and then transport those heads to an Indian reservation to try to inspire people to join his cause, he had ordered an AR-15, and I thought, well, this has to be one of these crazy judges appointed by a Democrat governor. Do you know what? It's not. It's a judge in Columbia County who was not appointed by a Democrat governor, which makes him a rare item to begin with, because most of the judges in Oregon have been appointed by Democrat governors. He was actually elected by the voters of Columbia County, believe it or not.
0: They say truth is stranger than fiction, and this sounds like one of those articles that would be found in The Onion, kind of spoofing the system, but unfortunately it's real.
1: Unfortunately, that is absolutely true. George, thanks so much. I appreciate the call. 866-HEY-LARS. If you want to join the best conversation in talk journalism, it's 866-439-5277. Send your emails to talk@LarsLarson.com. By the way, if you believe in supporting American craftsmanship and veterans and independent talk radio, go to my website. Pick up a limited edition Lars Larson Show challenge coin. We began making these years ago. We had a veterans group that made them, and then the veterans group went out of existence. And it took some time to find another American veterans group to make them. Proudly made by American veterans again. Each one comes with a personally signed thank you card. All proceeds, every single dime, goes to benefit the veterans. So we're glad to have you check them out at LarsLarson.com. I do want to mention this story. This is one of those where it makes me wonder, I don't think we necessarily need more laws to deal with this. I think we just need better diligence about tracking the monies that go to charity. Consider this. The embattled leader of an Oregon charity that it turns out was actually a scam now faces a criminal indictment from the state. It alleges that he used a third of $1 million, $326,000 from the Red Cross to settle his own business debts and pay for personal travel and amenities. Marcus Brooks, executive director of the Cascade Relief Team, is facing a lawsuit brought by the Oregon Department of Justice. That lawsuit says that Marcus Brooks stole over $800,000 in donations and grants that were intended for the victims of natural disasters. That lawsuit was filed back in April. Now he's facing a criminal indictment. It says that Brooks moved money through 26 different bank accounts, spent it on casino trips, strip clubs, a Disney vacation, vehicles, and personal bills, instead of using it on Oregonians impacted by wildfires and flooding. All of this goes back to about September of 2020. So 6 years ago, this Marcus Brooks founded the Cascade Relief Team. It was during the height of a notoriously destructive fire season. And remember that? The summer of 2020? Funded through donations from the public, government contracts, and grants, the nonprofit initially focused on supporting survivors of Oregon disasters, and then it began to branch out. Tornado relief efforts in Kentucky and all kinds of things. They started to run out of money at Cascade Relief Team in the fall of 2023, so it only took 3 years. And quickly, he began shedding staff. The nonprofit's online presence limped along, but his tax-exempt status was ultimately revoked by the Internal Revenue Service. You know what I don't understand about this? I think a tremendous benefit to the public would happen if some group that made itself so trustworthy that they could set up a system and say, if you want to run a nonprofit, here's the way to do it. Have a nonprofit that takes donations in and all of that gets disclosed online. So anybody who says, I've heard of this charity, where do they get their money? You go online and it's listed right there with verifiable data. Then say, well, where is their money going? And again, online, you would display all the monies that are spent. How much money goes to the executive director? How much money gets spent on travel? How much money is spent on anything that charity does? If you had an organization that would go out and do that

0: for every single charitable organization, saying if you want to trust a charitable organization, you've got to go through this kind of system. You could do that kind of thing. It would be a tremendous benefit. There are already groups like, I think Charity Navigator is one of those, where if you're suspicious about a charity, you go look them up. And some of these organizations will vet charities. I think the bigger advantage would be if you could actually have a system, a prepackaged system, that when somebody gets a bright idea and says, hey, I think I'll start a charity to benefit this cause or that cause, that if you say, well, go with this kind of way of displaying the information, you know, have the money be shown right there so that everybody who donates to it knows where's the money going in, where's the money going out, and can we actually trust you? I think that would be a tremendous benefit, and somebody ought to do it. Back in a moment. Glad to get your calls. In a moment, Portland spends millions on homelessness, and yet more than 1,000 shelter beds are disappearing. We're going to talk about that next on Conspiracy Theory Thursday.
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7: Still deadlocked. I'm Lisa Lacerra, Fox News. The jury in the Lindsey Clancy trial went home after a six-day of deliberations without a verdict. As defense attorney Kevin Reddington blamed one juror for holding up the process, claiming that person is not following the court's instructions when it comes to reasonable doubt.
8: If we come back here in a half an hour with a mistrial because of a juror that has just spurned the instructions of this court, it's a shame. It's a real shame.
7: Plymouth County Assistant DA Jennifer Sprague.
9: There's no way to determine what the deliberations are, who's correct, who's incorrect, nor should we attempt to, because that's part of deliberations.
7: Clancy has admitted to strangling her three young children in 2023, but her defense says she suffered from postpartum psychosis. Prosecutors say she knew what she was doing. The Missouri Supreme Court has unanimously blocked new congressional districts backed by President Trump from being used in the November election and has ordered a statewide vote on whether to uphold or reject the new map. The Trump administration is asking the U.S. Supreme Court to lift a federal judge's order that blocks restrictions on mail-in voting.
10: The administration wants the Supreme Court to lift a temporary block issued by a federal judge in Boston, who's considering an extension.
11: The Postal Service's responsibility is to deliver ballots, not determine who may vote.
10: Tamika Simmons.

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1: Good afternoon and welcome to Your Q on another beautiful day in Douglas County. It's absolutely gorgeous today, and I love the weather, but I love the people here too. Grateful to call this place home. Speaking of great people, we've got a studio full of great people today. So thank you very much for joining us for this episode. And we're just going to do a quick introduction here. Elizabeth, I'm going to start with you.
2: Okay. My name is Elizabeth Rudolph. I'm going to go to RHS as a freshman, but I was in web at Jolene.
1: Thank you.
3: Nikki Ott, principal at Jolene Middle School.
4: Lindsay Rubinus, sixth grade teacher at Fremont Middle School and web coordinator.
5: I'm Kristen Miller, graduation coach at Roseburg High.
6: I'm Danny Jardine, and I'm the principal at Fremont.
7: My name is Sage Paul Mars, leader in leadership and also in linker.
8: Yeah. I've got a lot to play on my senior year. I'm the same level of leadership and linker.
1: Great.
9: I'm Sunday Jones, and I'm also going to be a freshman in Roseburg High School, and I was a web leader in Fremont Middle School.
1: Fantastic. Thank you so much for being here. I'm excited about this conversation and how this conversation connects not just to our youth, but also broadly maybe to our community in general. So, you know, we tend to hear a lot today about our youth and sometimes the challenges our youth have. It's a complicated world. We've got our young people with us today that live in. And today we're going to look at a little different side of that. We're going to take a look at students helping students. Students taking a leadership role, a design and an architecture that really is focused on increasing belonging and feeling people feeling that they're connected. So we're going to talk about web was mentioned today and link crew. We'll talk about those here as we get into the show. And really at the heart of all of this is something really great that our community should know about. That is students helping students. So let me just jump into a question with our students here real quick. When we think about students helping students, or you think about that role, why is it important to you that younger students who come into the school feel like they have a place at that school? What draws you to be involved in a leadership role that helps them feel more connected?
8: I feel like, I mean, a lot of people have different things, but I've been that kid before. Like, I've been to Roseburg, and it was scary, and I met my other friend, and I had people that came to me. It wasn't teachers that got mad at myself, it was friends. I still have some of my friends from third grade, one of my best buddies. He kind of talked to me optionally, and it's like, I think it's more up to the students than it's the teachers, and teachers can do as much as they want, but it's up to a student to take that extra step and be that friend for someone else and make them feel part of it.
1: That's great. So we're talking about these transitions in middle and high school, and they're pretty important, right? If you look at national data on when kids go from elementary to middle, there's always this drop the first year of middle school. You see it from middle school to high school, tends to be this drop, right? Because they're like different systems. They're different. It's more people. So talk to me about why those transitions are important. It could be moving from elementary to middle, middle to high school. Maybe you're new to the school. Why is it important to focus on helping people in those transitions?
7: I feel like it's pretty important because, like, as us being leaders, when they come into, like, the school and they see us, like, kind of putting ourselves out there, as they continue to, like, grow up, like, to the schools and become sophomores and juniors, they're also given the same opportunities to be able to do that. And then, in my opinion, that builds school culture, and then that also, like, allows them to be able to create that same experience for others. And, like, that's why I love being a leader myself, is because I'm able to create, like, the same experiences, like, for other students that I had myself, so.
1: Yeah.
5: It's also kind of a life skill. We are always transitioning to something new and stages. And to recognize that the change can be scary, but navigating it is possible, and how to look for helpers and be a helper is something we need always.
1: Yeah.
5: Whether you're graduating from fifth grade to middle school or college into your career, there are so many transitions, and we ultimately want to contribute to every community that

0: Kind of building on that, it's almost like a hierarchy kind of system where you move from your kindergarten to fifth grade, and then you go into middle school, and all of a sudden you're from sixth grade, and then you come up to eighth grade, and then eighth grade you're moving down to like freshman, climb up, and so there's kind of this mentality, almost like a social pyramid, like our society of it wants this mentality around it, and I think programs like these kind of break down those barriers a little bit, but I think that kind of just naturally happens.
1: Yeah. So let's talk about these programs. A lot of our listeners might not be familiar with hearing what a web or a link crew is. So let's talk a little bit. What are these programs intended to do? How do they work? And why are students and student leadership an important part of those?
2: So at the middle school level, the program is called WEB. It stands for Where Everyone Belongs. And the design of it, it's designed to support incoming sixth graders as they begin their middle school journey. And it does that by connecting them with student leaders within the building and getting to know one another, getting familiar with the building. The eighth graders are sharing their knowledge about school. One of the main things that we really press on is if you know something that helps you be successful at middle school, you should be sharing it with the sixth grade students. So they, whether it be directions, how do I find a classroom? Whether it be how do I approach a teacher if I have a question? If it's, I don't know where to go in this building if I'm not feeling well, who do I talk to? Who are the key people? As Sage said, adults can do that. And in the past, we've done that. We had the whole day set up where the adults were giving the tours. The adults were doing all the talking and kids weren't talking to one another and forming a relationship and a reason to be there, right? That's how you make friends in the third grade that stay your friends your whole life or can notice when you're having a rough day. And our web leaders do that. And so if the first day of school, our web leaders are there in force. It's only sixth graders and there are 50 web leaders. They're in the halls during passing periods. Do you know where you're going next? Can I walk you there? You know, locker rooms are a whole new idea concept in middle school. Where are the locker rooms even at? You know, how do I? So it's just it takes a load off of the system, the adults in the system, but it also allows for like genuine conversation between kids because kids are more eager to hear from kids than they are to listen to the adults.
1: Yeah.
2: So
1: that's web and that's fantastic. I love that. There's a really important leadership component. Connor, you were mentioning this. You know, when you have a student helping a student, that is pretty powerful, right? Like, I'm curious from our students about like, so you have the day of helping and the week of helping, but does that transition through the year? Do you kind of keep in touch with those young people?
3: Well, we have birthday parties. Like if they have a birthday in the month that was passed, we have cake and we invite those birthday people to come and have cake with us.
1: Yeah, I love that.
3: To celebrate their day of birth.
1: Yeah. I think that's great. So just having those connections. So what about link group? Link crews, what's the similarity and difference in link crew?
4: The similarity being hoping to help transition those brand new youngest students into a bigger campus that can often be scary. Some of us in our memories of high school or middle school, for that matter, those first days were really scary. Our leaders get together. We have about 125 Roseburg High School student leaders that will be training. We started in May. We'll do it over 2 days in August, so another 10 hours. And they run everything because they are so much more accessible than students. Than teachers are. We arrange our groups so that groups of two student leaders have six ninth graders that are all from the same advisory class. So then the intention being throughout the whole year, I can send those same leaders to one advisory class and they have access to everyone that they met on that first day. We have some activities. One is called Coco and Cram. Final exams are something no ninth grader has ever experienced before. So it's open up at lunch and there's hot cocoa because it's usually during January and kids just practice studying with kids

0: as role models and as someone who's been there, so that they can say, no, really, you need to work on the conversation piece in Spanish. Don't worry so much about the vocabulary or whatever. Just building on those relationships, but also modeling that if you have a question, talk to someone who's been there. You know, teachers get really busy, but there are kids all around us, and 125 have been trained. But there are 1,000 at our school that are willing and experienced and able to help. They're not scary.
1: Yeah, no, the important thing, I think it was you, Sage, just said this, like, it's important, you get to be part of the culture. I would actually contend that this is setting up the culture, it's turning over how a culture is set to the students. Like, the students are setting the culture, right? Like, you're setting the culture of what you want this experience to be like. And that's really led in part, or maybe not just in part, but a majority by our students, which is a big shift. I think, like, when I was in school, it was pretty adult driven. We do have a great generation of young people. And I think handing that over, like, what should it look like for a student is really great.
2: I would agree at in our buildings at the middle school level, it's the same where our the adults are facilitating it and we train up our students, but on day one, the students, eighth grade students, two this year for us it'll be a little bit bigger, three students to maybe 15 kids. They're leading the lessons, leading the activities that day. We're just supervising. And they take charge, they set the tone, they lead the lessons. And we do the monthly check-ins as well that like Kristen was talking about. So those web leaders that they sixth graders met on the first day, they see them throughout the year every month at monthly check-ins. So
1: I think that's great. And we hear from a lot of employers, and they oftentimes ask this question, like, you know, what are students doing to lead? And how are they taking, you know, how are they taking the lead in things? And do they have, or do they know how to, do they have good communication skills? Can they work with people? What a great example of something that gives them very tangible opportunities to plan, to teach, to connect, all these skills that our employers, our parents want to have happen, and that are really accentuated through here.
3: Really, it starts before the first day too, because it started for us with our fifth grade transition visits. And you know, the fifth graders come and they're so nervous. They want to be excited, but they're so nervous. And our web leaders, they line the gym, they make a tunnel, music is playing, and they're just cheering the fifth graders on. And you can see them walking from the bus, scared, petrified. And by the time they walk through the tunnel of eighth graders, they're smiling, they're excited. They're with them, you know, through the whole visit. They take them on tours of the building, and you can see
2: The
3: them
2: anxiety.
3: relax and then just be excited for what's coming. So it they put a lot of work before they even come to us. So
0: And you spark that wonder of what is this all
3: yes,
0: about?
3: right.
0: Instead of, you know, the anxiety, it's more like, this is okay, what's going to happen next with a smile instead of.
1: Yeah, I think there's a lesson. We'll dig in this a little bit later. I think there's a lesson we can learn as a community on how to design something that's focused on people feeling like they belong. I think that's something I want to push on a little bit later. Let me ask you a question. This is primarily, I think, for students here, but you're growing up in a different era than I grew up in. It's different. Not that one's better or worse, but it's different. And so I'm curious, what can you help the adults know? What can you help us better understand of what challenges the youth are navigating right now? What's on their mind? What are they worried about? When we think about this, you know, this move to a different school, like, what's on the mind of young people right now, and why is it important to make sure they have connections?
4: I would say, like, when I was in fifth grade and going into sixth grade, I remember thinking, are the big kids gonna like me? Am I gonna fit in? Am I gonna get good grades? Just anxiety. But I think it's one of those, like, things that we just need to do, like move.
1: Yeah.
5: Yeah, I feel like as much as, you know, like all the teachers and all the staff,

0: because that's who they're going to want to talk to instead. It's just how it goes.
1: Yeah. So true. I mean, all the adults, if you can't see it, are nodding like, mm-hmm. yes, you have a tremendous amount of power and influence. Mm-hmm. And I think what we know is this, like sometimes it's hard to know if someone feels like they belong, but honestly, everybody wants to belong a little more. And so I think oftentimes students do expect a teacher to say hi, but gosh, it means a ton when one of your peers like goes out of the way, right? To just make you feel welcome. All right. With that, we're going to run to commercial break real quick.
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3: I would describe Link Crew as a group of sophomores, juniors, and seniors that come together to create an experience where freshmen are able to come inside with their nervousness, and we knock off that nervousness by just having our confidence and our ability of what we know around this school, and also the connections that we built throughout our high school experience.
2: The upperclassmen, they donate their time and energy to this, and it's all on during their summer break.
4: In order to help the freshmen feel welcome, we try to amp up and hype them up every time we're here. Every time any Link leader is around them, we try to yell, we try and be big and loud.
5: If someone does the smallest thing, then we all get up and clap and cheer for them and make sure that everyone just knows that they're appreciated and that they're seen.
2: This is my first year with Mrs. Miller taking over the program and leading, and this has just been a really exciting opportunity because the kids have been just so much energy and so enthusiastic about welcoming our new freshman class.
6: I was inspired to join Link Crew because I like to help people and just give them like the confidence that they need to like come to a new place, because it is scary.
7: What made me want to be a part of the Link Crew is that when I was a freshman, it really helped me get through and understand where I needed to go and how I can guide myself without help.
2: You could see how much fun they were having. They brought the music, they brought the energy, and they brought the welcome crew.
3: What makes Link Crew just such an amazing team is just us being able to come together, spending our own time, and just being able to bond even together as a team to create this experience for the freshmen.
5: The year before they come in May, right before the school year ends, is when we have the orientation of all of the new Link Crew leaders. And we have this thing called May Play Day, and we all practice like the challenges and games that we're gonna play.
3: We also prepare for situations where the students come in, and we practice giving rounds of applause. We also practice maybe finding the ones that are standing out by themselves. Link Crew is just kind of prepared for all kinds of situations.
2: These students that are involved in this are also involved in all of the other activities. There are so many in band and choir and National Honor Society and leadership.
5: I want to help them enter high school because I know it's super scary to think. You think that you're going to lose all your friends, you won't have any classes with them, and that you'll just be lonely.
3: The students walk around and we help them go to their classes. So I hope the students are confident in their way to classes. I also hope the students are confident in the friendships that they make. Seeing how we are outgoing, I hope the students see that they can also do the same and that there's no embarrassment in that. I hope that the freshmen also gain just the ability to see that Link Crew is a great club.
2: They're hearing all sorts of inside tips, like what the best route is to classes, where you should stand on the bleachers during the bum squad, where the office is, and how you get help during the day.
5: I hope that the freshmen learn that it's you can be yourself here and that we be goofy the first day, just so that they know that they can be goofy, they can be themselves. I hope freshmen will gain some confidence and some memories, because then like next year they can probably look back and say, remember Link Crew and how fun it was and how the energy was brought from the other Link Crew leaders, and just like having memories and like having the confidence and hoping to join Link Crew next year.
2: We do fun swag bags for the freshmen on all the games. We try to outfit them in what they're going to need. So today, every freshman left with an orange shirt for our orange out game, which is this

0: Friday. They're going to be receiving Lays for the Hawaiian game. They're going to receive neon sunglasses for the neon games. There's a whole bunch of things that we try to provide to the freshmen this first year so that they feel welcome here at RHS.
1: I think just what Link Crew does, just for the freshmen and their welcoming, is just an amazing thing, and I'm just glad to be part of it.
0: They're going to continue to fist bump them in the hallway, invite them to games, tell them when the next event's coming up, and they're going to look for them in the stands, they're going to greet them, and they're going to make them feel like this is their home, because they know that our ultimate goal is to see every one of our students graduate. And so to create that spirit and culture early on is the ultimate goal here.
2: I really do hope that freshmen will gain the confidence that it's going to take to help them not only through their freshman year, but through all of high school and through the rest of their life. I hope that they can just remember us and be like, you know what, if my Link leaders could believe in me, then I believe in myself.
3: The conversation continues shortly. This is Your Cue on News Radio 93.9 FM and 1240 KQEN.
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11: Fox News, I'm Tom Bergotti. The jury in the trial of Lindsey Clancy remains deadlocked over whether the Massachusetts mother is responsible for murdering her three young children. Defense attorney Kevin Reddington asked the judge to remove one juror, whom he says refuses to listen to the law on reasonable doubt.
12: If we come back here in a half an hour with a mistrial because of a juror that has just spurned the instructions of this court. It's a shame.
11: The judge declined the motion. The jury will resume deliberations tomorrow. Minnesota law enforcement released more details on the deadly shooting last night in Minneapolis. Fox's Kristen Goodwin reports.
13: The suspected shooter, 35-year-old Carlton Neal Johnson, shot a woman officials believe he had

0: as a child with during a custody exchange outside of his apartment complex before shooting two workers at the facility and two other residents.
1: Two of the victims were killed. Police say the suspect died in a shootout with officers. 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
3: Welcome back to Your Cue. Thank you for joining us. I love that video, by the way. I thought there were some really important insights on that. Yeah, what did you guys think?
4: I thought it was good.
3: Yeah?
4: Yeah, very informative.
3: Yeah, it's good.
4: It's definitely a lot what web does, too.
3: Yeah.
4: Make sure everyone feels welcome.
3: Yeah. I am taken back a little bit. I've seen this in action. I am taken back of how, just how proud I am of our schools and our students and our staff to take the time to make sure everybody has a great experience in school. When you're like, you hear the interest our young people have and the success of their people they don't know is actually really remarkable. That they're going to take time out of their busy summer to go train and plan and do all that is actually awesome. That is just remarkable. And I hope our community understands, like, our young people are stepping up to that. They want the success of their peers. And these are peers they don't always know, which is great too. I was going to ask a question for our web and link leaders, and this can certainly be for adults here too. One of the things I picked up on the video that was interesting was the connections that are made, not just with the new class coming in, but the people you're working with. How is that connection sustained through the year? Like, you're working with other web leaders, link leaders through the year. Have you formed some pretty good bonds with those people who are also helping to serve other people?
5: Yeah, I think it's pretty cool. Like, most of the time you are or aren't connected with someone that you do know. And so it's like, for you to be able to be comfortable with the student together, you guys like have to be comfortable together. And, you know, with the link crew leaders, like, a lot of us are pretty outgoing. And so for us to be able to build that connection quick, you know, allows us for us to, like, build a connection kind of quicker with our students as well. And I think that's like the coolest thing, because, it just kind of shows like our maturity and like how fast that we can put the skills that we have together for like the rest of the leadership that we have to do as a link crew member or probably a web member.
3: Yeah. I think it's really cool.
6: I think about our web leaders. Last year was our first year implementing web, and our 50 web leaders came in on day one of training, or actually it was the play day. We invited them in as we were preparing them for the summer when the hard work was going to start. And these are kids that had gone to school together for 2 years. And so we have 50 leaders that we've chosen. We're all in the same room, and we were pretty sure, well, they're going to be so familiar with one another. They know one another. And it turns out they didn't. We thought we were creating this culture where everybody knew everybody and we were one big family. But what we learned in that moment was they didn't even know each other's name. And so we spent a lot of time building this community of just the web leaders themselves. And we talked, you know, there's lessons on the importance of knowing someone's name. Why is it important to know someone's name? And there's games we play with sixth graders so that they are all learning each other's names in their web group. And what at the end of the year, what we had was a group of web leaders, 50 kids who were now very tight. And now they are transitioning to the high school with just that much larger of a support system and community around them. And they're going to let any class they land in, there's a pretty good chance one of those kids is going to be in that group. And so there's at least someone you know everywhere you go.
3: Yeah.
6: And you know their name.
3: Yeah, it's important, isn't it?
7: I'm just going to add on to that. That was one of the cool things to see while watching these eighth graders come in and step up to the leadership. We thought the same thing going at Fremont. And then they walk in and all the girls sit on one side, all boys sit on one side. And part of the curriculum is they pair boy girls into the group so that, there could be a diverse representation in these groups so that web leaders can look in, or sixth graders can look into these, web leaders, and the same with through and see somebody that they could relate to. And so we bring all these kids that may not be this close-knit and be from different walks of life. Some might be a 4.0, some

0: might not be passing classes, all different walks, but they could come in and then go through those training days, and at the end of the year, just be so close because they spent all year together. That's super cool. I also think it's something to say for our community that, you know, we're not in the same interest, or we think we're completely different, that we could find those commonalities, especially in building other people up and build community around that.
1: Yeah, I think that's a really great point. I think this is worth talking a little bit about and getting the perspective of this group about this, that, you know, what is, I'm really impressed with what's happening here. It's awesome to see the youth and adults focusing on how to make sure everyone's successful. How do we make sure everyone feels like they're connected, that they belong, right? Let me ask this question to the group. I'm curious, and this may take a little bit of thought here, but what would our community look like? Not just our school community, but like Roseburg in general, right? Or Douglas County in general. What would it look like if every person felt like they belonged here?
2: I feel like there's like this like barrier, like in meeting a new person, or like you see someone on the street, why didn't you die? That's like always this thing that I see in myself too, even after all this, like, I say this sometimes when I'm young, like, I go out of my comfort zone all the time, and it sucks getting to do it, but after, I'll never say, dang, I regret that. But it's like, when I see a person that, like, I don't know, I see some people having fun, like, at the beach or in a new town, and I don't know who they are, but I could have had fun with them, or I could have gotten them up for a second, but I just don't, because, like, I feel like, again, like, not that I'm not welcome, but it's like, we're not at that point, but I feel like you can make a friend out of anyone you see. I've made friends out of people I would have never expected. Like when I joined leadership last year, I made friends that I never would have thought, and I never did work. But it's so cool, like going out of your comfort zone, and it's scary at first. But like after, and you go out and branch out, you realize there's, if you really feel at home, feel like there's community there, you can make friends with anybody you want to, and you can be a friend for anybody you want to. And it's so, like, everyone else is so much happier. And overall, I don't think there's any loss in reaching out and lending a helping hand, or like going out of your comfort zone, or like just being there for everybody, no matter who it is, or if you know anything about them, or who don't know about them, or you've never talked to them, you don't know their name.
3: You think you know. Sometimes we think we know about people, and it turns out.
1: Right. Yeah. I mean, if we were to embrace that mindset as a community, if we could be like these young people, like, hey, let's just go be kind to people, and let's make sure people belong. I mean, what would it look like here? What would it look like in our community if that's how we said we're going to start our day and end our day like that?
4: I think like it kind of also starts off with like having open-mindedness and being like less closed-minded, you know, like she said earlier a little bit ago, was like there's people from different walks and we all seem to like have someone that looks like we're like attracted to. And I think like as we are a link crew member or a web leader, you know, like we open up our minds to being able to talk to like any student, no matter, like you said, like how smart they look or like what clothes they're wearing, you know, like our job is to, just talk to any student. And I think like we could do that like inside the community as well. Like as adults, like as I continue to grow up, you know, I hope that I'm able to, you know, just have a talk with someone inside my church, you know, no matter what they look like, or have a talk with someone just like on the side of the road, you know, that seems like they need help real quick and I'm able to, you know, lend a lending hand. Like, I think a lot of that just comes with like putting ourselves aside and just kind of being a little more selfless. And, you know, it also all starts off with just like saying hi, you know, like, I see like a lot of good communities, you know, and, those are like from Sweden, you know, people come from different towns or, states or stuff like that. And they're like, they say hi to people and then those people like give them a weird look, you know, we're able just to like, they're like, wow, you know, who knows? I'm using the example of, but Roseburg, Oregon people don't smile and say hi as you walk by, even just like a quick head nod with a smile. People appreciate it so much. And, you know, I've done that, trying to build that inside the hallways as well.
1: It's great. I love that.
0: You took that from that mentality, which could be in Roseburg. I know as an adult, that I could say hi more and smile more. You know, after work, I'm just like in the zone, you just go home. But if you went out into the community and we did what these kids are doing in web and doing in link, and we're walking up and we're doing the golfing, we're all going crazy for excitement. It's just like, how do you not smile

0: and be happy and positive when someone's coming at you with all this positivity and coming at you with this hoping. It's hard to be meet that with opposition or negativity when someone's always coming at you with open-mindedness and saying hello, or going out of the way to help and building that community. It's I think it makes a more positive community.
1: Yeah, I totally agree.
2: And even in more structured ways, I think that there are activities and events or things that people may be hesitant to try as a new activity because, like, I hear kids say, "Well, I can't be in band. I don't know how to play the instrument." Well, that's what you're going to learn how to do. And nobody there knew how. And if we had kids saying, "We didn't know how to play, come on in. I'm not very good. Let me show you what I know." I mean, that is much more of a welcoming, and it makes that student more eager to at least try than if I'm just saying, "It's okay. Nobody in there knew how to play.
1: Yeah.
2: Just go ahead and go in there. You're fine." Where. So I think about like jujitsu classes in town, kids who are like, "Well, I don't want to go in there. Those kids know how to do that. I don't know how to do that." But what if they walked in and kids were like, "Hey, come here. Yeah, I'll be your partner. Let me show you." Or
1: Then there is a power of making that one connection, right? I mean, my dad, he passed away in October, and he often would say this. He would say, like, if you just treat everybody you meet like they're going through something kind of hard, that they're not feeling connected, you're going to be right most of the time. And I have totally come to believe that everybody needs that sense of belonging. I think an important distinction is you're highlighting an important distinction here, and that is there a difference between being a member of Joann or Fremont or Roseburg High School, like going to school and belonging in the school? Like, is there a difference there? Like, you have a student body card, I go here. But I think what you're trying to create, what I hear is like you, the adults and the students here are trying to make sure kids go like, I belong there. Is that kind of what I'm hearing?
3: I feel like, like Roseburg High School, I wish I remembered. I know we had a school board meeting where we talked about how many different clubs we truly have. And so it's like Link Crew or is just like one club that like has that same like creating a belonging. And leadership is that exact same thing. I think most people that are in leadership are in Link Crew. And that was said inside the video. And it's like, so we're trying to, leadership creates also opportunities for more clubs to come about and for students to be able to create more clubs to where they are able to bring in those people that are Super Smash Bros. Club. Those Super Smash Bros. Kids have a Super Smash Bros. Club. And as I walk by the classroom inside the morning, like those dudes are having a blast in there. And I walked in one day and I watched them just like jam out on their game. And I was like, "Man, like it's 7 o'clock in the morning. This is awesome." Like I love Roseburg High School. And I'm truly like had that thought. And that's like one of my favorite things about Roseburg High School. And as I remember being in middle school, like, you could either sit outside in the morning or you could go up into the cafeteria and enjoy some breakfast. And like you most of the time will like start to grow your friendships inside like those rooms, and you'll be the group that's outside or you'll be the group that's inside the cafeteria. But either way, like you have your friends that you start to build inside the classrooms, which is going to be in middle school is like band and your yearbook team or even your friends just inside of wood shop and clay class. And,
2: I think when you belong, you show up. So whether that's truly just attendance, you show up to school or you show up for each other. You look and see, have that positive intent, assume the best of others, look knowing that they're probably going through something, whether they're going to tell you or not, and you show up. And Roseburg High works really hard to get everyone involved in some small group club somehow, because we know that intimacy really builds your influence, your belonging, and what you're willing to give back to the community so that we show up for each other.
3: I think like being inside of that group as well, like keeps you coming back. And that's like the most important thing about high school, like is having that belonging gets you to graduation. Yeah. And like, that's something.

0: to celebrate about, who's graduating.
1: Yeah,
0: like
1: absolutely.
0: Being together.
1: Yeah.
2: I feel like when you were saying like there's a difference between being part of high school and being welcome and feeling like you belong there, I feel like that thing, like, I don't belong, that's all fabricated. Because every single student at RHS, it's just all in their mind, I don't belong there because they have different hobbies. Or because maybe they don't make friends and maybe they're quiet or they're to themselves. But every single student at RHS is welcome and is, you know, welcome there. But it's like, they have this thing in their head, like, they think everyone's watching them. But everyone has it in the back of their head, they're like, oh, someone's watching here. People are going to, they're always worried what other people think. And I'm so serious. I think by comparing yourself to other people or comparing your interests to other interests or worrying, it sounds so cliche, but worrying about the public eye is going to kill everything. Yeah. Like you enjoy it.
3: Yeah.
2: And like I found that I was like, I'd say like sophomore year, I heard all these like from the models, from all like, I've heard all the school assemblies, all these people talking about get involved, get in the club. And I was like, I just blew it off, and I think, like, I'm above the law, but now, after, like, now I'm getting involved, and I see what they were talking about.
1: Yeah.
2: Like, it feels good to be a part of something.
1: Yeah.
2: And regardless of if it's in, like, leadership, or if it's in Super Smash Bros. Club, you're a part of a group that wants to be there.
1: Yeah.
2: And you're welcome regardless. It doesn't matter what club it is.
1: Yeah.
2: I think people are just always so, like, just, like, they, not only they want to hang on to their independence, and, like, they think, like, people cherish that, and that's great, because sometimes all you have to do. But at a high school, there's 1,500 kids. And chances are, a good chance might get bitched on the loan are going to have some things like, get along with them.
1: Yeah.
0: Mm-hmm.
1: Yeah.
2: I think people just need to branch out a little bit more.
1: Yeah. I think it's great. I do think the conversation about belonging is not just a student conversation. You know, we've got a lot of people in our own community that probably live here, but don't feel like they belong here. And I just want to just thank everybody here for the work you're doing, the time you're spending to focus on the one, to focus on that person, or that group of people. I really think if we did this more as adults and followed the lead of our youth, we would have a community that felt more connected. And oftentimes, counter to your point, I think people are welcome, but sometimes they don't feel welcome. You know, mm-hmm. We live in a weird age where like we've literally got people that are like bonding friendships on the things they hate on social media. Mm-hmm. It's a strange world that way. At the end of the day, I think a human condition is we want to feel like we belong. And so I really appreciate the work you're doing with the other youth in the community. And I would just commend you for taking the time to be leaders in the community. It makes a huge difference. You have probably changed more lives and trajectories of students than you'll ever know, that they find somebody they can connect with. It's probably changing your life a little bit, the way you look at things. I can tell that. So I just want to say thank you. I think it's fantastic. Thank you for our adults for the time you're spending and investing in our youth and trusting them that they can have that. They can change the culture and they can do things that we can't do with youth. And I think that's wonderful and great. I do want to take a minute and turn it back to you to give your cue to our audience listening today. Is there something that you think our listeners might benefit from trying this week, thinking about, rethinking about this week? So I'll just turn it up to the group to share your insights.
4: I would say that in the community, if you don't feel like you need that sense of belonging, and to go look for a nonprofit organization or some other community group and just walk through the door, say hello, and see where it takes you.
0: Thank you.
5: I think I would say practice, put your phone down and make some eye contact. Like that's sort of the instigation of so many good things with our kids is eye contact, friendly eye contact. We talk about it a lot. And the good things grow from that.
6: Well, you nailed it earlier when you said it feels good to be a part of something. It feels good to be a part of something. Go be a part of something, whether it's something small or at school or at work or signing up for the one tiny thing that you didn't want to. Just put yourself out there because you'll meet the most unlikely people and develop the best friendships that you never knew could be because it feels good to be a part of something. So do it.
1: Thank you.
0: And I would, yeah, exactly. So just do it. And, you know, like she said, she walked into the dance class. You said sign up for something. And he said,

0: like he had to just go to a club. So, you know, just like I encourage people just to like take that step, you know, and instead of just staying put and just like take that step out there. And that's all it takes is just to create that opportunity for yourself. And then more opportunities will come. And you just have to be willing to take them.
1: Thank you.
2: Yeah. Oh, sorry.
3: You don't know where you're...
2: Taking those small steps can be hard, but like it's better to regret action than inaction. Like when you put yourself forward, there's like the world opens to like newer picture. You can see clearly. But when you just like stay in your shell, there's nothing there. Like being with people like makes you feel happy. It makes me feel happy because I know I have friends that are going to be there for me.
1: Bring the bias. I love that.
3: I feel like what I was going to say is that I have honestly something in common with every person said anything here, but that's like, I feel like people just wait for these opportunities to come. They're like, you know, I'll make my friends. They'll come to me. Or like, if it's bound to happen, it'll happen. But I've made more growth and I've found more happiness and faith and reaching out and taking initiative and not letting it come to me. Because realistically, like, people think, oh, it's meant to be, it'll happen. Like, and that happens with friends, that happens with communities. But it's like, I don't think I've ever read of branching out. Like, as much as maybe I'll decide if I don't want to do it anymore. And it's like, at least I tried something new. It's never, it's not going to bite. No, like, no one's going to bite.
4: Yeah, I think being a big part of the community, is just saying hi and putting a smile on your face, like Sage said. So maybe if you're walking down the hallway of school or walking down the street or something, put a smile on your face and just go up and say hi to some people. Try to connect.
5: Mm-hmm.
6: Love that.
5: Building on Elizabeth, she and I were on the same wavelength there. I think there's the side of being willing to take a risk and get yourself involved, but there's also being the person on the other end that is open to reaching out and receiving somebody or noticing that somebody is looking lost or that somebody may be struggling and being the person that makes that, takes that initiative and reaches out to them. So maybe just like look around at the people around you and who looks like they could use, you know, some contact from another human.
1: Yeah. Some great insights today. Thank you for those. And to our youth, you know, you give us hope as adults. We're super proud of you. Thank you for the work you're doing in our schools and our community. To our adults and our professionals, thank you for the trust you have in these young people. You're making a difference in our community, all of you. And I think, again, as community members and listeners on this show, this podcast, and the radio, I hope that we can take, as a community members, we can take the advice we heard today to try to make the experience for people in our community a little bit better. I heard about these words, more connected, have more joy, to feel at home, to be happier. It's possible. The college president and I talk often about, and we talk about this in our own school district, what would it look like if we were the best in the world at this thing? And I would wonder, I'm leaving this conversation with a provocation in my head, a thought in my head, which is, what would it look like if in this community we were known to be the best in the world at this? Our people here did feel connected, seen, heard, like they belonged. If that was our goal, I would just wonder, like, what would our meetings look like? What would our churches look like? What would our county meetings and city meetings, and what would our nonprofit meetings? What if a community got behind this idea and said, we're going to do this and be the best in the world on it? I think it's possible, actually, if we were to focus on it. And I think you're giving us an example of how we could structure that. So thank you for that. I hope people listening, feel free to share this to anybody that is in a position, whether in a nonprofit, city government, county government, business. I think it's possible in our community. And thank you for the things you're doing to help us think more deeply about that, the experience kids are having. Thank you very much for joining us. Please join us for the after show on the Roseburg Facebook page and YouTube page. And we look forward to seeing you on the after show. And thank you very much.
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0: for our community. 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
7: Hi, everybody. My name is McGraw Millhaven. Yes, McGraw's the first name. Millhaven's the last name. I know it's a mouthful. That's the name they gave me. 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
9: They'll try again tomorrow. I'm Lisa Lacerra, Fox News. After a sixth day of deliberations, the jury in the Lindsey Clancy trial has failed to reach a verdict, the judge telling them to come back in the morning.
10: There appears to be concern about one juror not understanding or refusing to follow the jury instruction about what it means to have reasonable doubt. After the note, the judge spoke to each juror individually. In Massachusetts, the burden is on the prosecution to prove beyond a reasonable doubt that Lindsey Clancy was sane when she strangled her three children.
9: Fox's Brian Yenis in Plymouth. Clancy's defense argues she suffered from postpartum psychosis. Minneapolis police identified a suspect in yesterday's deadly shooting at an apartment building.
11: Drew Evans, superintendent of Minnesota's Bureau of Criminal Apprehension, says the suspected shooter, 35-year-old Carlton Neal Johnson, shot a woman officials believe he has a child with during a custody exchange outside of his apartment complex before shooting two workers at the facility and two other residents.
12: Two of the victims died of their injuries, a 63-year-old male and a 61-year-old male. Both were believed to be residents of the Shoreline Plaza apartments.
11: Officials believe the suspect died in an exchange of gunfire with Minneapolis police, noting three officers were injured, one not by gunfire.
9: Fox's Christian Goodwin, three others were shot and taken to hospitals. President Trump calling it horrible and ridiculous after the Missouri Supreme Court blocked new congressional maps that he backed from being used in the November election and has ordered a statewide vote on whether to uphold or reject the map. In Maryland, voters will decide in November on a congressional redistricting amendment being pushed by Democrats. The state Supreme Court ruled that the proposed constitutional amendment must be placed on the November ballot, reversing two lower court rulings that blocked it from going to voters. America's listening to Fox News.
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